continue to learn and grow. And I put myself in positions where I'm constantly doing too much. But in a way, I'd rather do too much than be somebody that's passively sitting there waiting and hoping that opportunities are going to fall from the sky. So if you're in my position and you're wanting opportunities, create them yourself. You have to. How? From the ground up. That's what I've learned rewriting life at 40. That, like, I don't know how long I'm going to live. There's so many people that don't have the privilege of making it to 43. I'm 44 this year, and some people don't have that privilege. And so I'm like, okay, I could die tomorrow. I'm knocking wood, I don't. But I'm at least going to make sure that I gave it all I've got. So when it goes back to asking for help, in my position, I need to learn how to be able to delegate that. Because that, look, this kōrero may not be helping whoever's listening right now, but hopefully somebody that is listening may resonate with what I'm saying. If you can see that somebody needs help, sometimes just sitting there and listening is probably your best port of call if they can't say, I need this, this, this, this and that. Just listen and be like, okay, I could do that. I heard that you need food, I'm going to organise that for you. I heard that you're a bit stressed out, I can take your kid to a couple of hours just so you can figure out what you're going to do next. Oh, look, I know that you're doing your short film, Crystal. I had my friend last night go, I can do with help with marketing, and if you're listening, you know who you are. Can you just come and sit with me and ask me what I'm doing? Because that's one thing. I have a lot of people asking me, but if I hear somebody and they're like, oh, I'm doing this, I'll be like, okay, great. Like if somebody's doing a theatre show and they're stressed out, I'll be like, okay, great. Who do you have? What roles do you have? I don't have a production manager. I can do that. Okay, can you give me your schedule? When is the show? Who's the cast? Who's the crew? What do you got? You got nobody? Okay, let me organise that. Like if you don't know how to help somebody, listen long enough, figure out what skills and abilities that you have, and maybe it's just sitting there. There was a study that they just brought out that all sometimes people need is 8 minutes of engagement with a human being that's likely a friend to just be with them. Because sometimes we are so busy, we don't have the ability to really connect. So sometimes it's just sitting there and listening. But I think port of call, listening first. So that's kind of a little bit of the stuff that I'm going through. But I kind of want to talk about the fact that I kind of went through this really tricky period. People are like, oh, but you're doing well, and they'll say all of these things. I'm like, yeah, that's great. But I will have to say that this was the hardest time in my whole entire life. Hard in the fact that when you feel like you're on a trajectory and you've got a really clear strategic plan and you're really clear on your goals and where you're headed and how you're headed, and then things don't work out and you're already very busy, then you're going to have to be even busier because you're going to have to take on all the tasks that you're hoping you would be able to contract other people, and now you're having to do it yourself, which is kind of what I said early on in this episode. It's stressful, and it's interesting because I have been having this tug of war with myself where I'm like, you just got to stop, just give it all up. How do I shut all these things down? And then I was like, oh, I don't want to work for somebody else. That sounds painful. I've been working for myself for 9 years, and the thought of having to help somebody else build their empire is depressing. So I was like, okay, now, well, maybe I could do this. And then I go on these hustles. Like, I'm like, okay, we need to get this. I've got to ask these, knock on people's door, have whoies with this, do this, all of these things. And I'm like, that's exhausting. And so then I was like, let's just step back. And then I'd step back, and then the list would keep piling up, and then I'm drowning in it. And then I was like, okay, Crystal, you have to put yourself first. Because sometimes I feel like we as people definitely know a lot of women I know, because the podcast is me interviewing women 40 plus, and mums, we just put everything before ourselves. And it's not that people don't care about you. They care about their own lives. And sometimes it's hard because people feel very disappointed in me that I'm not able to do A, B, C, D, E, F, G when I'm already doing A to Z three times over. Someone is like, okay, first and foremost, put myself first. So that's kind of
what I'm trying to explore this

year. And you know what? I just want to be more audacious. And you know what? I'm just going to be more open with what's going on. Not only have I been trying to advocate normalizing, sharing emotional things behind the scenes, what it takes, but a lot of people, I think the last two podcasts that I put out was basically me asking for money. Because I'm at the stage now, it's like, if you don't ask, you don't get. And I don't care if people go, oh, what a scab, or what a blah, blah, blah. And a lot of people like, apply for funding. It's like, I don't think people realize that even if you're phenomenal, which I'm pretty okay at doing funding, but I don't think people realize even if you're phenomenal at it, that doesn't ensure you're getting funding. If there's 622 people applying for funding that only allocates probably about 50 to 60 people, you can't say that the other people just weren't good at what they're doing. There's only a small amount of funding for the amount of people applying for funding. That's a reality. And, you know, we're not in a system that's supporting community work. And then there are community groups that are getting funding that they shouldn't. Yeah, I said it. And then there are community bodies out there that are doing phenomenal work that are doing it on an oily string. And then something that's kind of irritated me lately, just while I'm on this kōrero, is that my thing is, please, if you're in this community, because I know there's quite a few people from Hawke's Bay that listen to this podcast, if you can see somebody contributing their resources, their time, their energy to do mahi within the community, don't ever, and I mean ever, compare them to somebody else. My whole 12 years of working in Hawke's Bay, I've constantly been compared to other people. I even had somebody recently go, oh, what do you do? And I said, oh, we do A, B, C, D, E, F, G. Oh, don't they do that? And I said, they do that. But we have over 48,000 children and youth here in Hawke's Bay between 5 and 18. We only have 300-400 youth organisations, and not all of those can operate consistently to be able to deliver what is required for our rangatahi and tamariki. And then she kind of looked at me and I said, so don't do that. It's like going to a restaurant. Oh, you're going to make burgers. Oh, but McDonald's and that restaurant and that restaurant. Silly. And I've heard many people say about organisations, oh, who are they? I said, before you have that tone of who are they, why don't you Google it? Why don't you find out? Don't put a judgment on somebody. I said, they're putting their time and effort. They're actually passionate about what they do. And my thing is, why would you want to hate on somebody that's passionate about serving our communities? Why would you want to be hateful? What, that somebody wants to contribute their time and energy to supporting this kaupapa, to supporting a need within our communities? That's weird. Sort yourself out, eh? I said it. And then the other thing that I kind of get a lot is, oh, well, you're doing this, but we're doing that. I'm like, yeah, that's great. Like, we were just at the Volunteer Hawke's Bay. They turned 20 this year. Awesome mahi, Volunteer Hawke's Bay. We went to the awards. Maya Dreams was nominated. I was nominated. Beautiful finalist. One of our trustees, Rizwan, who I think is a trustee at Radio Hawke's Bay as well, ended up winning. But you hear all of these people, and everybody's doing amazing stuff. Our rangatahi, then there was individuals, and then there was community groups. That is only a handful. I was with my other trustee, Mumti, who I've had on this episode before. Phenomenal work. She is always out there serving people, serving her communities. There are a lot of people out there doing amazing work. So we need more people doing amazing work to support people, okay? So please don't be one of those haters. And everybody talks about the tall poppy syndrome. Well, stop being a part of that then. Sometimes I roll my eyes quietly to myself because I can be pretty judgmental. But I get judgmental in the fact that I feel like I'm on another tangent and I'm going to roll out of here with this kōrero. But I just feel like sometimes we need to wake up. Like, I feel like we're sleeping. Like, I'm on social media a lot and I don't really like social media, but I do need to use it in order to promote my shows, in order to promote the services that I do. I need to be on social media. What I don't understand is that people are more concerned, not with what's happening in our

communities. I think RNZ just talked about the fact that there were 10,000 youth that don't know what it feels like to have a nice warm home, a whare. In 2026, we have 10,000, and that's only who they could report on. But there are children that don't know what a real home feels like. And we're online and we're worried about really garbagey political things or really seedy, toxic, like who's sleeping with who kind of garbage. And I'm like, I think we need to wake up as society. And I know there are a lot of people moaning about Arangatahi doing this and Arangatahi doing that. Are you putting your time, effort and funds towards making a change, or are you just a keyboard warrior? Too many of those people out there. Too many of those people are spending their time moaning but not doing anything. How about you stand in solidarity with people that are doing mahi in our communities? Not just here in Hawke's Bay, New Zealand, the world. So I've decided, as a part of my life rewritten, that I'm going to start getting a bit more more articulate and more vocal about expressing causes that I feel very passionately about. And I'm going to talk about that. This is the reality. When we are going to rewrite our lives, it's not easy. It's not a matter of, you know, you just make a goal and you work towards it. No, you're hit with financial difficulties. You're hit with relationship difficulties. You're hit with struggles with your children. There are lots of different barriers and obstacles that are in the way. So everything that I promote, whether in my dreams, Wahanui, in my storytelling, in my podcast, my public page, my blogs, I always want to share behind the scenes, because it's the behind the scenes that help me. When I hear other people's journey of where they began and where they started, I love hearing where they came from and how they got there. Because to pretend as if it was a smooth sailing journey minimizes the experiences that people had to go through to encounter all of the things that they went through to achieve what they wanted. I've shared little snippets of my haringa and Maya dreams. I can tell you that it's been debilitating on so many factors, consistently, sometimes multiple times in a day. But that's a part of the journey. So the fact that I feel like social media is warped in what we promote, but so does the media. I don't watch the news because it feels really weird to me that we would have, what, 60 minutes worth of news where 45, 50 minutes of it is all of the chaos happening in the world. How dull. How dull is that? And I know that we've got this hook where, ooh, you know, man sleeps with, or, you know, or bomb, like whatever it is. That probably wasn't inappropriate with that last comment, aroha mai. But the hooks that we have to sell in order that it catches people's eye, we know this, we see it, but we don't consider, there's not enough of us making bigger changes. There's positive content out there online, but we reward the toxic, we reward the gossip, we reward the spilling of tea. If there's something against a political party or, you know, our councillors here in Hawke's Bay, let's jump on them instead of going, how can we support, how can we help? Yes, we have councillors out there, and I'm not politically driven. I have great people that I know that are in our councils here in Hawke's Bay. But our thing is, like, we can't say it's all their responsibility or all his responsibility or they're doing that, they should organise this. Why are we not standing together? I can't stand silo work. And I always say to youth organisations, we're not competitors, we're allies. People need to stand up and stand up together. Well, that was a little bit of my passionate spiel and kōrero for the day, but I'm actually on a new haringa at the moment. I'm going to be a multimillionaire by this time next year. I've got all the skills and the capabilities, so I'm just publicly sharing that's where my journey's headed. And I can't do it quietly. I can't do it passively. And I've been telling people I don't want to be vanilla anymore. I love vanilla, but what I mean is, like, I'm not going to continue to moderate myself. I've always had to moderate what I share online, in person, in my writing and my stories, as to not offend anybody. But I always share in a way that I feel is respectfully done, but I, again, cannot minimise my own personal experience and journey because you want to get offended by something that was my experience. I will never name names, I will never name organisations, and I will never say exactly the details of other people, because that's not my right to do so. But I will no longer be moderating myself to make other people less uncomfortable. So get ready.
because I'm about to rewrite my life. Thank you very much. I was about to go naughty.

0: to tēnā koutou, tēnā koutou, tēnā koutou katoa. And on that note, don't forget I go live Friday at 1 p.m. And you can see my episodes on Spotify, radiohawksbay.org.nz, crystal.neho on Facebook, and Wahanui Productions. On that note, I shall roll out of here. Kia ora.
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1: In Radio Hawke's Bay Community News, family members of the Pike River victims, Anna Osborne and Sonia Rockhouse, will join the Council of Trade Unions and Workers of Parliament next Wednesday to oppose the Health and Safety at Work Amendment Bill. Rows of empty work boots will symbolise the 75 people who die each year from work-related suicide, with organisers warning the bill weakens protections introduced after the Pike River disaster that killed 29 men. An open letter signed by the families and the NZCTU has gathered thousands of signatures and will be presented at the rally. And thanks to our friends at Local Democracy Reporting for the following stories. Local Democracy Reporting is local body journalism co-funded by Radio New Zealand and New Zealand On Air. Hastings District Council is reopening consultation on its 2026-27 annual plan after commercial and industrial ratepayers were hit with shock increases of up to 29%, while the council's average rates rise is 5.9%. Residential properties face just 4%, with businesses carrying the bulk of the load due to new property valuations. Mayor Wendy Sholem says businesses didn't receive valuation data early enough to understand the impact. Changing the rating differentials could ease pressure on commercial and industrial owners, but would shift costs onto residential households. Consultations run until June 30, with the plan set for adoption in July. And plans for a new $20 million regional park in Napier are on hold after engineers found the Lagoon Farm site can't support the large wetland originally proposed. Napier City Council says the land's highly permeable soils would require an impermeable liner, a fix that would add $23 million to project costs. The recreational elements of the Ahuriri Regional Park have been paused while the stormwater treatment design is being reassessed. About $146,000 has been spent so far, and the Joint Committee says it's better to pause and get the project right than proceed with a design that may not be viable. And more than $700,000 of ratepayer money has gone into solar-powered big belly bins now being scrapped by the Hauraki District Council. Mayor Toby Adams says the smart bins were not always reliable, but supplier Manco Environmental denies any technical faults. The bins were meant to compact rubbish and alert staff when full, but council papers show costs blew out by more than $114,000 last year, with daily emptying and community misuse undermining savings. New standard bins will cost about $335,000, with projected savings of over $100,000 by year two. Both the council and supplier say the decision reflects Hauraki's operating environment rather than the bin technology itself. And it's bored. And from World Cup news, Harry Kane scored twice in the first half as England beat Croatia 4-2 in their World Cup match yesterday. The fixture was a rematch of the 2018 semi-final where Croatia prevailed 2-1 after extra time. But this time England took control early and held on for a convincing win. Across Hawke's Bay, the rest of today will be fine with some southwesterly winds. We are heading for a high of 16, dropping to a cool 6 overnight. Looking ahead to tomorrow, forecast is for it to be fine with some southwesterly winds with a high of 15 degrees.
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Kia ora, kia lana, mahalo ni sampula, taloha ni ka alofa laf, ka alofa lava, ka alofa koutou. Pura menaka, haro olketa, and mahalo lele. Greeting and welcome to the Voice of Kāinga Pacifica Services, the Pacific Standalone Organization here in Hawke's Bay, against family violence and promoting, supporting safe and healthy relationship. I am David Fakaosi, the founder of Kāinga Pacifica Services. Bring a program tonight, this afternoon. The purpose of our service is to promote and support safe and healthy relationship. And also about us, we are Kāinga Pacifica Services stand alone and proudly as a beacon of for our Pacific community here in Hawke's Bay, created by Pacifica for Pacifica as a dedicated charitable trust founded by myself, and also we are committed to empower and uplift our people here in Hawke's Bay. And our mission is clear: to deliver a meaningful, culturally grounded services that nurture the well-being and unlock the full potential of every Pacific person here in Hawke's Bay. Together, we strive to build a thriving community where our people can flourish. So, we are

here until 2 o'clock to, this afternoon, and we've come to the weekend, and today, as you we all know, that we coming closer to the end of this month, and Robin, and our time now is 8:01, and before we start our program, I would like to open it with our opening prayer today.

Let us pray. Heavenly Father, we thank you for many gifts that you bless us with. Thank you for this opportunity that we come to share the insight that we believe that work alongside with your will. We pray for your Holy Spirit to open our hearts and to listen to your Holy Spirit. Give us the wisdom that we make a right choice decision of what we talk about, especially dealing with our own self, our emotions that have given us all that you attitude of anything of regard for our well-being. You create us to be perfect and create us to acknowledge and seek help whatever we need to. We ask you, Holy Spirit, for without you, nothing we can do. And with you, everything is possible. We pray for those who are listening to us tonight. Today, we ask your Holy Spirit to open their heart to the truth of what we try to share, and for ourselves to be honest, be have a courage and consideration of what we share, that we be able to bring people together in your name to love you, to serve you as you make us to be, to enjoy our life to the full, and make sure that we here to help, and also there always a place that you prepare for us. When we call us, we are welcome, you welcome us, that we fulfill what you are purpose of our life here on this earth. Thank you for acknowledging us for all the goodness that you bless us with, and thank you for everything you bless us. Bless all our families, and for those who need of our prayers, and for those people who they ask for our help, and also for those who really need our help, in Jesus' name. Amen.

Our time now is 13 past 1. We'll finish at 2 o'clock today. And thank you for, if you tune in, and this is Climate Pacifica Services coming to you from Hawke's Bay Radio. And from now until 2 o'clock every Friday, we try to commit ourselves into it. But somehow, I apologize for not coming on air last week live, but we're able to play a replay for last week. So because of the work that we do, very busy and unpredictable sometimes, but we had to go with the flow. But wherever we can, we always want to come and share whatever we are doing here and the work we do. So Kanga Pacifica Services, our... before we move on to the purpose of our programs and also the topic that we talk share today, we do our check-in phase. Our check-in is all about your highlight from last week and also any challenge that you face. I think we always ask that question, which is to me, this one of our very important that we get in touch with our own self and who we are, what we do, and what we're able to improve. And that is the only way we can check up with our own self. If we don't do it, I think it's better. It's encourage all of us to have a look at, spend 15 to half an hour, look at yourself and what are the things that you love to do, and what are the things that you need to be challenged to move forward and do something different. And that's just the purpose of this check-in. So for myself, my highlight of last week and also the challenge is, I think, because of coming out of the winter, and the weather is changed and there are a lot of things that you need to get ready for the winter and so forth. And also the challenge is to make yourself a little bit, take care of yourself, make sure you're warm enough, and also to be enjoy the weather. But I think it's good that my challenge is to take things, don't take things for granted every time I have some others opportunity that I'm going to face, which is to me, which bring up the why I'm going to choose our topic for today. Every choices that we make is counted, and it's good to have a good choice whatever we do. Decision for what we do, and sometimes if we make a wrong decision, we need to be accountable for it and make it change, because at the end of the day, we are the one who changes it. No one else can change it. And if it takes long, and maybe we had to need to be patient. To me, that's my highlight, is making myself to be aware of what I want to be and what I want to follow up, and what are the things that I want to accept and what are the things I have to let go. And it's all part of well-being. And my challenge is to be aware and conscious of what is going on inside me and what's going on around me, and also around the work we do. Especially our people who need our support, not only material thing, but also in a way of well-being. Like there are some people, they unconscious what is going on with, especially in their relationship, and also some other thing regard for need to be. Make a right choice, decision of whatever they can come up with. And my challenge is to make sure that I am aware of it, prioritize what I'm doing, and also be aware that sometimes I can do it, sometimes I have to let go, and sometimes I have to put on hold on it. And it's okay. To me, it is okay to do that.

because you control your own thing, your own self. Whatever you can and whatever you can, you have to let go. And that, to me, that is my highlight, and that's my challenge to

0: Yeah, I think that's true. I think that's the thing. People look at their kete and think, oh, there's nothing in there that helps me get through this encounter with this person who is recently bereaved or has a recent terminal diagnosis.
1: Mm.
0: So they step back rather than just going, taking a deep breath and saying, I don't know what to say. So, yeah, for me, that's, I think, what Compassionate Communities is about, giving providing people with resources and tools so that they can look and they can have conversations and can own it's okay to get it wrong and then go, okay, that came out wrong. I actually wanted to say this.
1: I'm human.
0: Yeah, exactly. It's, it's a very, very interesting space to examine, I think, that thing of how, you know, people think, oh, I can't really do anything for them, so I'll stay away, rather than just being there every now and then, popping by and saying, this must be absolute hell. Mm. I'm sorry. Here's a piece of banana. Here's a banana loaf.
1: Yesterday, I was on the netball court at the sports centre with my daughter playing netball, and there was a mum standing next to me, and I said, we were just having quick chit chat, and she said, oh, Leisha, I'm so tired. And I said, why? And she said, I'm not sleeping. And I said, why are you not sleeping? I'm exhausted. Like, why are you not sleeping? She said, my mum died 2 weeks ago, and nobody knows. And I said, why don't we know? I'm so sorry. Like, and I just gave her a big cuddle and she just fell apart on me on the netball courts.
0: Mm-hmm.
1: And I'm sort of like, yeah, defend. I'm so sorry. Rebound. But she was like, I don't know who to tell and I need help.
0: Mm.
1: And I'm trying to find a counsellor. Where do I go? Mum was diagnosed. She lived for 2 weeks and then she died. And she lived on site with me. She's just disappeared and it's the shock. And she's like, and I need help. I don't know what to do.
0: Mm.
1: And there's a perfect example, you know.
0: Mm-hmm. Yeah.
1: And it's like, and I said to a couple of the other mums, she went down to do the mandarin, they still have mandarins at halftime, give the mandarins out at halftime. And I said to a couple of the mums, did you know her mum had passed? And they were like, no, we knew nothing. We would have taken her out for a coffee, or we would have helped.
0: Mm.
1: Or we'd have the kids.
0: Mm. And they still can, I guess,
1: totally.
0: Do that. And I think that's interesting too. I think at several levels, it's like people, your person didn't know who to tell.
1: Mm.
0: You know, so for me, I'm like, oh, God, once we get that Compassionate Communities website up and going and people can just go and look and we might be able to lead them to someone.
1: Correct.
0: To talk about, to talk it through with.
1: The kitty.
0: Yeah. And also, though, that thing of being a bit paralysed by not knowing how to ask for help, which I think a lot of women struggle with. They're so used to helping that they don't know how to ask for help and receive it. You know, it becomes difficult because they've never done it. So, yeah. But listen, just turning back to the hui, which we hope is going to be, like you say, spark a fire. You're Ignite a fire. I knew it was something starting with I, but the word wasn't coming to me. You yourself are on the program. Could you tell us a little bit about what your presentation's involving?
1: My presentation is a little bit different. I've sort of done my dash with my normal presentations, and I'm just thinking, I've been to so many conferences now and presentations of people working with their expertise, and I was thinking, I've got to do something different. And recently I had a new colleague join my team, and his name is Moxie the Wellbeing Pony. And so he is a nine-hand pony. He is 18 years old, big in stature, small in size, huge personality. And he's joined my team as a wellbeing pony. So I've incorporated him in my presentation. And he tours around Hawke's Bay to organisations and schools and social events promoting wellbeing. And people ask me, why have you gone and got a pony? You're a doula. You deal with death. You know, it's so negative. And I'm like, actually, no, it's not. And a pony is amazing because what I found, Stephanie, is sometimes I'd go into a situation and there are no words, but something needs to provide, or there needs to be something in the room that can hold space.
0: Mm-hmm.
1: And people sometimes don't want to listen, but they want to be held in a space where it can be volatile, or, people can be, it can vary so very much on the individual. And so I got this pony and I've been using him, and he's been amazing because he bridges this gap between conversation. And the blessing for him joining my team and when he comes on stage at the hui is that what he does without recognition is that a horse has a heart that's five times bigger than ours. So he has what we call an electromagnetic heart field.

0: So for him to be present in a room in the likes of the Compassionate Communities HUI or any organisation that he's at in front of everybody or in a hospital ward, he will magnify somebody's heart rhythm. And what he does is just by being present, that can range up to 8 to 10 feet, is he can lower our heart rhythm, which releases oxytocin and drops our cortisol levels. And so oxytocin is the love feeling. So everybody lets down. The nervous system, the parasympathetic nervous system lets down. And so the reason that I've brought him onto the team and why I'm using him is because at the end of a day of a hui with amazing content, all these really inspiring people that we're just going to be like in awe of, I think it'll be quite nice to have him on stage just to be able to, for us to be able to regulate, you know, us. So he's very, very calm. And that's sometimes just what we need a little bit. And what I've found too is that he will bring us all back to the present. The now, which is great and is the greatest gift, you know, the now.
1: And I really think there is something about the presence of an animal, you know, Moxie, the well-being pony, is one of them. But having an animal presence, it's kind of a neutral presence as well. And there is something about, yeah, like you say, I was just, as you were talking, thinking before you even said it, oh, I guess it's quite calming. There's something very calming about a horse's presence generally. They can be very well used therapeutically. I know people do equine therapy. So yeah, so I'm very much looking forward to having our little show pony on the stage there.
0: Well, actually, and the gift to that was last year I was working with a woman who had chosen a sister dying death, and she was in some respite care in Havelock North, and it was a really beautiful moment. I feel like it was a silver lining to my journey with her. And so she was a doula, I was doulaed her, and then she chose a sister dying, and then I was honoured enough to do her celebration of life, which was a real gift. So I, the last consultation I had with her, we were sitting in the lounge, and she had, they'd wheeled her bed out, and she was sitting in the sun, and we were just going through crossing T's and dotting I's, and long or the short of it is a couple of dogs walked across the car park, and she just changed. Her whole disposition changed, Stephanie. She just like lit up, and it was just so beautiful. And then a cat came over with the nurse when they checked her obs and her pain and things like that, and I just thought to myself, I need an animal. And it has to be a pony because they're my favourite. And so there you go. So you're right, I 100% agree with you.
1: Well, brilliant. So who would you encourage or invite to come to the HUI, given that there's a handful of tickets left and registration closes on Monday? Who would you say should come to this?
0: Anybody with a heart. Everybody should come, because I think this is, it's, as I've said, and I'll say time and time again, like repeat, this is a social responsibility for us to look after our people in our village, in our community. And it's, and the time is now.
1: And I think it is a brilliant opportunity for people to come along and just learn about all the different sort of initiatives that are happening and find out the, you know, the latest research and get inspired and perhaps get a fire ignited within themselves about thinking about what can I do in my neighbourhood or my community or even within my extended family. How can I help us help each other, you know, support each other with that?
0: And it's going to be fun.
1: Oh, it is, yes.
0: It's going to be so fun. Our goodie bags, look at that. It's like a party in a bag.
1: Worth for coming for the goodie bag alone.
0: I think so, you know. Why not? Yes, say yes to everything.
1: Thank you so much, Alicia, for your time. And we've got to finish here, but please do, if you're interested in finding more about the HUI, which we think promises to be an event of inspiration and connection, go to Cranford Hospice's website. On the homepage is a link to the HUI pages. It's got all the information and the program and a link to register too. And tickets are $270 for 2.5 days, which is really reasonable. It includes morning and afternoon tea both days and lunch on one day. And, of course, you'll see and hear some amazing presenters and a very special pony. So, also, because you're a listener of Radio Hawke's Bay, we can give you a $20 discount if you type compassion, and that's all in capitals, compassion in capitals, into the discount code field. All righty. Alicia, thank you so much for joining me. And thank you to our listeners. 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
1: Hello?
2: Hey girl, it's me. Where were you Friday?
1: Oh, I was on vacation. I just got back from Mount Olympus.
2: Olympus? What you do there?
1: Oh, I met a boy. He was really special.
2: Girl, there ain't no such thing.
1: I disagree. We went through the gardens, and he got me a rose.
2: Ha! Told you that he loved you, I suppose.
1: Well, yeah, he did. And he took me out.

0: never been in love. Look from my sweetheart, every girl knows Zeus if they ever been in a club. Nah, he ain't like that. He said he wants to settle down.
1: Men like that just in the class, but I'm cool with him on the ground.
0: Well, yeah, he's got a kid, a little boy called Hercules.
1: A man with a kid in the class.

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Eurovision Song Contest, which we have been watching devotedly for over 20 years. The 70th Eurovision Song Contest was held in Vienna, Austria in May, with 35 countries participating. In this show, I'll be reporting on the contest and playing some of the most popular music from the event, where a country which had never won Eurovision before was the unexpected winner. I'll also talk about the two serious controversies at the 2026 contest. So join me after the 2 p.m. news and weather on Mondays here on Radio Hawke's Bay, with a repeat on Saturdays at 5 p.m. for all you need to know about Eurovision 2026. 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

0: for his or his for his for his, for better for worse, for what wins, miss, miss, kiss from here. 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
1: In Radio Hawke's Bay Community News, family members of the Pike River victims, Anna Osborne and Sonia Rockhouse, will join the Council of Trade Unions and Workers at Parliament next Wednesday to oppose the Health and Safety at Work Amendment Bill. Rows of empty work boots will symbolise the 75 people who die each year from work-related suicide, with organisers warning the bill weakens protections introduced after the Pike River disaster that killed 29 men. An open letter signed by the families and the NZCTU has gathered thousands of signatures and will be presented at the rally. And thanks to our friends at Local Democracy Reporting for the following stories. Local Democracy Reporting is local body journalism co-funded by Radio New Zealand and New Zealand On Air. Hastings District Council is reopening consultation on its 2026-27 annual plan after commercial and industrial ratepayers were hit with shock increases of up to 29%, while the council's average rates rise is 5.9%. Residential properties face just 4%, with businesses carrying the bulk of the load due to new property valuations. Mayor Wendy Sholem says businesses didn't receive valuation data early enough to understand the impact. Changing the rating differentials could ease pressure on commercial and industrial owners, but would shift costs onto residential households. Consultations run until June 30, with the plan set for adoption in July. And plans for a new $20 million regional park in Napier are on hold after engineers found the Lagoon Farm site can't support the large wetland originally proposed. Napier City Council says the land's highly permeable soils would require an impermeable liner, a fix that would add $23 million to project costs. The recreational elements of the Ahuriri Regional Park have been paused while the stormwater treatment design is being reassessed. About $146,000 has been spent so far, and the Joint Committee says it's better to pause and get the project right than proceed with a design that may not be viable. And more than $700,000 of ratepayer money has gone into solar-powered big belly bins now being scrapped by the Hauraki District Council. Mayor Toby Adams says the smart bins were not always reliable, but supplier Manco Environmental denies any technical faults. The bins were meant to compact rubbish and alert staff when full, but council papers show costs blew out by more than $114,000 last year, with daily emptying and community misuse undermining savings. New standard bins will cost about $335,000, with projected savings of over $100,000 by year two. Both the council and supplier say the decision reflects Hauraki's operating environment rather than the bin technology itself. And it's bored. And from World Cup news, Harry Kane scored twice in the first half as England beat Croatia 4-2 in their World Cup match yesterday. The fixture was a rematch of the 2018 semi-final where Croatia prevailed 2-1 after extra time. But this time England took control early and held on for a convincing win.
2: Mostly fine today with light winds, high of 15 and a low of 3. Tomorrow, fine, thin high clouds spreading over the afternoon, a high of 20.
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g'day, and welcome back to another Easy Listening with a Richmond episode. 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We have a jam-packed episode for you today, so stay tuned. That first track was released in the year 1986 from the album The Bridge. That was indeed Billy Joel with the track A Matter of Trust. Coming right up next on the show, this track was released in 1979 from the album Cornerstone. Here's Styx with the track Babe.

Coming right up next now, released in March 1993, from the album Bigger, Better, Faster, More, here's Four Non Blondes with the track What's Up.

Can we write it next? Heading to the year 1995. Off her album, Jagged Little Pill. If you haven't guessed it yet, this is indeed Alanis Morissette with the song Hand in My Pocket.

start at your gate tonight.

That was Odin's Yule Traditions by Valhalla Drums. The old stories speak of Odin riding through the winter skies during the wild hunt, bringing mystery, magic and wonder to the longest nights of the year.

That was Folkvanger's Pulse, Norse Warrior Shaman. Yule reminds us that even in the darkness, the light always returns. Slowly, quietly, faithfully.

Skull, a Norse hymn by Elderham. Toasts were raised during Yule to the gods, the ancestors, friendship, and the turning wheel of the coming year.

You've just listened to Yule by So Woolo. Through the longest night, the Yule fire burned bright, the sparks rising like tiny stars into the winter dark.

And this was the Rusty Boar Tavern, Norse Pagan. For 12 nights, the cold remained outside the hall, while music, laughter and storytelling filled the hearthside.

That was Beowulf by Stora Dia. Winter stories carried wisdom through the ages, stories of courage, honour, endurance, and finding warmth together in difficult seasons.

And that was Winter's Hearth by Norse Code. Hope that one got you up dancing. The spirit of Yule still lives on wherever we gather. Light a candle.

This was Norse Pagan and Proud by Gregory Grimm, which is described as dark Norse country, which I think was a new genre on me. May the returning light bring warmth to your home, strengthen to your spirit, and to hope to your winter path.

0: To finish, that was Skull to the Gods by Apex Wolf Beats. Thank you for joining me on Earth Magic. Until next time, keep listening to the whispers of the old ways. Skull and blessed Yule.
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1: In Radio Hawke's Bay Community News, family members of the Pike River victims, Anna Osborne and Sonia Rockhouse, will join the Council of Trade Unions and Workers at Parliament next Wednesday to oppose the Health and Safety at Work Amendment Bill. Rows of empty work boots will symbolise the 75 people who die each year from work-related suicide, with organisers warning the bill weakens protections introduced after the Pike River disaster that killed 29 men. An open letter signed by the families and the NZCTU has gathered thousands of signatures and will be presented at the rally. And thanks to our friends at Local Democracy Reporting for the following stories. Local Democracy Reporting is local body journalism co-funded by Radio New Zealand and New Zealand On Air. Hastings District Council is reopening consultation on its 2026-27 annual plan after commercial and industrial ratepayers were hit with shock increases of up to 29%, while the council's average rates rise is 5.9%.

0: Residential properties face just 4%, with businesses carrying the bulk of the load due to new property valuations. Mayor Wendy Sholem says businesses didn't receive valuation data early enough to understand the impact. Changing the rating differentials could ease pressure on commercial and industrial owners, but would shift costs onto residential households. Consultations run until June 30, with the plan set for adoption in July. And plans for a new $20 million regional park in Napier are on hold after engineers found the Lagoon Farm site can't support the large wetland originally proposed. Napier City Council says the land's highly permeable soils would require an impermeable liner, a fix that would add $23 million to project costs. The recreational elements of the Ahuriri Regional Park have been paused while the stormwater treatment design is being reassessed. About $146,000 has been spent so far, and the Joint Committee says it's better to pause and get the project right than proceed with a design that may not be viable. And more than $700,000 of ratepayer money has gone into solar-powered Big Belly bins, now being scrapped by the Hauraki District Council. Mayor Toby Adams says the smart bins were not always reliable, but supplier Manco Environmental denies any technical faults. The bins were meant to compact rubbish and alert staff when full, but council papers show costs blew out by more than $114,000 last year, with daily emptying and community misuse undermining savings. New standard bins will cost about $335,000, with projected savings of over $100,000 by year two. Both the council and supplier say the decision reflects Hauraki's operating environment rather than the bin technology itself. And it's bored. And from World Cup news, Harry Kane scored twice in the first half as England beat Croatia 4-2 in their World Cup match yesterday. The fixture was a rematch of the 2018 semi-final, where Croatia prevailed 2-1 after extra time. But this time England took control early and held on for a convincing win.
1: Mostly fine today with light winds, high of 15 and a low of 3. Tomorrow, fine, thin high clouds spreading over the afternoon, a high of 20.
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0: To Radio Hawke's Bay, and welcome to another Mystery Music Box. Now, you know why the program is called that, because from one week to the next, we're never quite sure what the program is going to be all about. Well, this week's theme is colour, and every song mentions either a colour in the title, or maybe the band's got a colour in their name. So let's get on with the show. Our first song comes to us from 1966 from the Fab Four, John Paul, George and Ringo. Can you guess what the title of the song is? I bet you can. It's A Yellow Submarine. Paul McCartney wrote the song as a simple children's song, and Ringo Starr stepped in to sing it. Here it is. In the-

You're listening to the Mystery Music Box on Radio Hawke's Bay Station. That gives the community voice push here in 1995 for that express purpose. So if you've got an idea for a program, why not call us on 8788710. Next out of the box is Van Morrison's Brown Eyed Girl. It was originally titled Brown Skinned Girl until Morrison accidentally changed the lyric during recording. And the rest, as they say, is history.

station that gives you a voice. Now, if you miss your favorite program on this station, never fear. 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Have a bit of a look around. Type in the name of the program that you're looking for. Listen to it at your leisure, wherever you want to, whenever you want to. On today's Mystery Music Box, we are featuring songs that have got colours in the title. Our next one comes to us from Procol Harum out of 1967. It's called A Wider Shade of Pale.

time now for a little spellbinding guitar. It's Black Magic Woman. And although Santana made it a global hit, it was written by Peter Green of Fleetwood Mac back in 1968. So here's Santana with their 1970 version of Black Magic Woman.

next song, well, it comes from what they call a genre of bubblegum music. It's out of 1967, 68, I think. It's done by the Lemon Pipers, and it became one of the first big psychedelic pop hits to feature a sitar. Also got to number one on the charts. Lemon Pipers with Green Tambourine.

0: The Gentle Art of Lesbos in a Modern Setting. I mean, how much more obvious can you get? But Dr. Charles Ferrell says that while it might seem obvious to us that Thelma Mario was lesbian or bisexual, it wasn't as obvious to Kiwis in the 1930s. In those days, even professional psychologists and so-called sexologists had all kinds of strange ideas about homosexuality.
1: At this point in the UK, there's the famous Radcliffe Hall trials. She wrote a novel called The Well of Loneliness, which is, she was a lesbian herself in a long-term relationship with another woman, and the novel was partly about that, and there was created a furore.
0: But Marguerite Radcliffe Hall didn't actually use the word lesbian. She described herself as gender inverted. She dressed in men's suits, cut her hair short, and sometimes went by the name John. If Radcliffe Hall was born today, she might have identified as trans or non-binary rather than a cisgender lesbian. But for the experts at the time, when they thought of homosexuality, they thought of people like Radcliffe Hall.
1: Theories about homosexuality, male and female, floating around, in which if you were one or the other, you're an invert, which meant that you, if you were male, you behaved like a woman and vice versa for women.
0: Thelma Mario and Freda Stark did not fit this 1930s theory of gender inversion.
1: Both were conventionally attractive, apparently seeming heterosexual women.
0: So, in the eyes of the so-called experts, Thelma and Freda couldn't possibly be lesbians.
1: The crucial thing is that the public didn't believe this. Even before the trial began, the line on Mario was that he was blackening his wife's name and also blackening the name of his wife's best friend.
0: I should say, the question of whether the jury believed Thelma and Freda were lesbians is something Dr. Ferrell and Justice Ellis disagree about.
2: Do you not recall we got an email from one of the jurors, or one of the, might have been a child or one of the jurors, who said, of course we believed it. We totally accepted that they were lesbian, which kind of does undermine one of our theories.
1: I don't believe it.
2: Anyway,
3: you heard from one of the jurors.
2: I think it was a grown-up child of one of the jurors who said, yeah, my father was on the jury, and of course, yeah, they all totally accepted that was what was going on.
1: So, I mean, I don't believe that. I mean, that can't possibly be true. You don't convict a guy at that time on the evidence of a lesbian who's having a relationship with the woman.
2: I think you're doing New Zealand as a disservice.
3: I'm quite enjoying this conflict between my interviewees.
2: I certainly think that there was a lot of feeling against Mario, but I don't think it was because he was viewed as blackening his wife's name. I think it was much more to do with what we were talking about before, of him just being
1: But the blackening
2: different.
1: His wife's name is just repeated over and over and over.
2: That was the Crown case, yes.
1: Yes, but by newspapers as well, by the tabloids, it was repeated over and over and over.
2: It's really what the jury believed. I guess that's what we were talking about.
1: Which we won't know.
2: No. Well, except that one of them wrote to us.
1: Don't believe her.
0: Setting aside for a second what the jury believed, it's definitely true the newspapers thought Eric Mario was lying when he called his wife a lesbian. And speaking of newspapers, they are almost as big a character in this trial as anyone else, especially the New Zealand Truth, the most notorious tabloid in the history of Aotearoa. All through the Mario trials and long afterwards, the Truth was running the most incredibly one-sided articles, painting Eric Mario as the most diabolical villain you can imagine. They actually used the word diabolical, by the way. It was one of their favourite adjectives for this case.
4: The poisoner works with calculated cunning, doing his victim to death in the most cold-blooded manner, exerting every wile to assure that his crime goes undetected. Diabolical cruelty is the essence of the nature of the person who slays by poison.
1: It was in full nauseating tabloid mode, not just during the trials, but afterwards, because there was a long aftermath as well. And, you know, to read it, I suppose, now, I just thought, this is as bad as what we get now on the internet or on Fox News or something like that.
3: It is pretty astonishing, you know, like the flimsiest little thing, like the way his facial expression

0: The trial is sort of interpreted to be sort of smoking gun evidence of his guilt. And you almost feel like the sort of politicians and maybe even the jury got the feeling they'd be going very much against public opinion to
1: Well, that is the other thing. I'm sorry, I don't remember if we mentioned this in the book, but of course now we say to juries, you must not read the newspapers while you are on the jury. If you do see anything about the trial, you must disregard it. But I don't know whether juries were told that then, and it would have been pretty hard to avoid if they were.
2: So we have to imagine the jury is reading articles in Truth which paint Eric Mario in the most horrific terms possible. And you've got to imagine they might have been influenced by that coverage.
1: I cannot see how they could not have been.
2: Mm.
1: I mean, there's a photo, I think, in the book of them walking into court, isn't there? I mean, that's the other thing. There's absolutely no way you'd be allowed to take a photo of the jury now.
2: So not only are the jury reading all this horrible stuff about Eric Mario, so is the wider public. And the wider public knows who's on the jury. Any juror who decided Eric might be innocent was taking a bit of a social risk by saying so. What's more, they had to contend with a very compelling prosecution witness. Freda Stark painted a grim picture of Eric Mario, an alcoholic, abusive womaniser who killed her best friend, Justice Rebecca Ellis.
1: Her distress was completely genuine. Thelma and she were extremely close. And to the extent you buy into the idea that she lied, deliberately lied, as opposed to perhaps just misspoke or misremembered, she, I suppose, had a motive for doing that.
2: So, was Freda Stark a liar?
1: Lies are so difficult, aren't they? Because I often think that even if people are lying, half the time it's a sort of sociopathic thing. They don't necessarily think that they are. And, I mean, that may well have been the case with her.
2: Most of Frieda's supposed lies or misrememberings are small things. For example, when it came to how much milk Thelma drank on the Saturday night, Frieda said,
3: she drank not quite half a cup.
2: But Graham, Eric's 17-year-old son, said Thelma only drank a couple of spoonfuls of the milk. It's a small detail, but it's critical to the case. A couple of spoonfuls of milk couldn't possibly contain enough veronal to kill. Half a cup could. There's also Frieda's testimony about Thelma and Eric's relationship. Frieda describes Eric as angry and occasionally violent. Others painted the relationship as strained, but mostly friendly. Again, it's fine lines, question of emphasis. Frieda could easily be the one remembering these situations accurately.
4: There were no sort of big lies that she told, right? They were all matters of emphasis.
0: Well, I mean, one of the things that she sort of seems to suggest quite heavily is that Thelma almost never drank.
4: Right. Yeah, well, that's you're right there. That's certainly a lie, yeah.
2: The evidence that Thelma Mario was an alcoholic is overwhelming. And yet, Frieda said she never saw her drunk. I mean, maybe Thelma was really good at hiding it, but it's hard to see this as anything other than a lie. There are also big questions over Frieda's allegation that she repeatedly urged Eric to call a doctor. Years later, the Attorney General, Rex Mason, who later became a lifelong supporter of Eric Mario, wrote this about her evidence.
5: Of the two, she was much the more averse to getting a doctor. She alone caused the final and fatal delay of the last 24 hours. While Mario was sleeping on Sunday afternoon, she observed in the patient a new and terrible symptom of the sort, which the next day heralded imminent death. She concealed this from Mario.
2: The symptom he's talking about there is that Thelma was gasping and gurgling and couldn't be woken up. I want to stop short of calling Frieda Stark an out-and-out liar. Personally, I think it's more likely she believed she was telling the truth. But she was under serious emotional pressure. Not only was she grieving the loss of her

0: lover, Eric Mario was trying to publicly out her as a lesbian. That was an extremely big deal in the 1930s. Plus, during the trial, she was getting regular letters from Thelma's mother in Australia.
1: My dear Miss Stark, you can rest assured we will ever remember you for defending our beloved daughter. If all the world came and told me my little daughter Thelma was a drunkard, I would tell them to go and lie no more. Thelma was the essence of refinement. He was not even fit for her to wipe her shoes on. Oh, it makes me ill to think of it. A girl brought up, educated like Thelma was, to live under the same roof with such a criminal.
2: The mother was sending her basically revenge letters saying, you know, make sure this bastard goes to jail or gets hanged. You know, she's telling the main witness for the prosecution, you know, go for it, basically.
0: For some reason, these letters weren't seen as a big deal by either of the judges in either of the two trials, which honestly I find kind of astonishing. If it happened today, it would be clear grounds for a mistrial. Pressuring a witness like this can easily affect their testimony.
3: Because you feel something emotionally, because she feels that she felt that a wrong had been done, which in a sense it had, because as we said before, if Mario had called the ambulance earlier, Thelma might have been all right. It's a small step from that to actually a slight lie, I suppose. I don't know.
0: Or maybe like a small suspicion
3: gets
0: turned into something that she definitely thinks happened and saw happen.
3: Yeah, I think that's probably right.
0: Then there's all the other stuff which might have helped swing the case against Eric Mario. For example, the judge's summing up of the case in both trials was extremely problematic.
2: They're both extremely confused and poorly written.
3: Well, I think they did them. We do them differently now.
2: Yeah, I know.
3: We write them in advance. I mean, I'm pretty sure what would happen then is the case finishes and the judge goes straight into the summing up, so it's extemporized. I mean, it's just coming out as it comes out.
2: Yeah, and that's how it sounds. And it's very confused and illogical at points and so forth.
0: And then there's the evidence of the pathologist, which was accurate, but probably a lot more detailed than it needed to be. Dr. Ferrell read an extract when we were doing our interview, and if you're squeamish, maybe block your ears for the next 30 seconds.
4: The liver, spleen and kidneys were in one jar and the others in separate jars. He was given 2 pounds of brain. I first put it through the Mensa machine, the whole 2 pounds. It is probably a superior type of household Mensa. It is thoroughly minced up and goes through a mesh of 1/16th of an inch. It is then mixed, which is done with a spoon in a jar thoroughly.
3: Yes, it certainly, there's something prejudicial about that, I think, and it's not something we would do today.
0: The poor jury. If you look at all this stuff together, you can understand why 2 separate juries convicted Eric Mario of murder, even when the evidence was so shaky. Meanwhile, the New Zealand Truth seemed to be almost rubbing its hands with glee waiting for Eric Mario's hanging. It was particularly excited to report that a woman had apparently applied to act as the executioner.
5: Truth now reveals how numbers of people have hastened to apply for the grisly task of hanging the musician, among them a member of the sex whose affections Mario so easily accepted and spurned. Blind adoration of the majority has been transformed into the merciless, calculating estimate of the condemned man's worth by individuals of the sex.
0: But, as we said right at the beginning, the judge in Eric Mario's second trial, Justice Callan, was deeply uneasy with the verdict.
3: He was sure that the jury had got it wrong and wrote to the Attorney General saying as much, which I have never heard of ever happening in any other case.
0: It probably goes without saying that judges don't normally write to the government saying a jury made the wrong call. It kind of undermines the whole point of an independent jury. This letter went over all the same ground we've covered earlier this episode. The question over whether Eric Mario put Veronal in Thelma's milk.
6: The expert medical testimony called for the prosecution did not satisfy me.
0: The alternative explanations of Mario's suspicious behaviour.
6: He was nervous about something and was hiding something, but I'm not satisfied that his nervousness was not about the abortion drug bought from the chemist.
0: In the end, Justice Callan just wasn't buying what the prosecution

0: was selling.
1: I could not finally convince myself of Mario's guilt except by consideration of the other evidence. But consideration of these other matters, even collectively, has not had the effect of carrying my mind beyond grave suspicion.
0: The person on the other end of this unprecedented letter was the Attorney General, Rex Mason, who would end up becoming the longest-serving MP in New Zealand history, the only one to crack 40 years. He was also a member of the first ever Labor government. And for Labor, the Mario case was a tricky issue. For a long time, Labor had been campaigning to abolish capital punishment, but this was the first time they actually had an opportunity to commute a death sentence. Some Labor MPs seem to have wondered if it was better to let Eric Mario swing and wait for another, more sympathetic offender to fight for. The Truth reported this after talking to one wavering Labor MP.
2: There was no sympathy, it was said, for a man who, when granted a second trial, used it to call evidence to blacken the name of a woman, his wife, whose tongue was stilled. From the point of view of an opponent of capital punishment, he continued, it was unfortunate that such a case was the first that would have to be decided by the new Labour government.
0: But the Attorney General, Rex Mason, wasn't going to let Eric Mario hang. Together with his allies, he convinced his fellow government ministers to commute Eric's sentence to life in prison. Why? Well, I'm speculating here, but Rex Mason was a pretty unconventional character by the standards of mainstream New Zealand. He was a theosophist, a follower of Indian spiritualism, also a strict vegetarian and a teetotaler. Maybe he felt some sympathy for Eric Mario as a fellow cultural misfit. Whatever the reason, Rex Mason became obsessed with the Mario case. Over the next four decades, he wrote hundreds of pages of notes about it. When he died in 1975, he'd started turning those notes into a full book about the case. Even when he moved on from the Attorney General post to other portfolios, he kept working with a wide group of supporters to petition for Eric Mario's release. Maybe their greatest moment came in 1944, when the senior official analyst to the British Home Office reviewed the case and basically said the medical evidence the prosecution relied on was flat out wrong.
3: I am quite convinced that there was no veronal in the milk and that there is no scientific reason whatever to suppose the contrary.
0: There were multiple petitions lobbying for Eric Mario's release from prison. At first, they failed. Probably partly because it was the middle of World War II and the government had bigger things to worry about than Eric Mario. It also didn't help that the New Zealand Truth was doing all it could to keep Mario locked up.
4: One of the Truth headlines is, "Glamour boy of toughest jail, convicts jealous of Eric Mario's amazing privileges." You know, it's that kind of stuff.
0: What the Truth didn't mention was that Eric Mario had suffered two tragedies while he was locked up.
5: Both Betty and Graham fled back to England immediately after the second trial. Betty died almost straight away. She got, I think, appendicitis and just died suddenly.
0: The prison chaplain described the moment he broke the news about Betty's death to her father.
6: The wretchedness of the 15 minutes in which I spoke to the broken-hearted Mario will never be forgotten. The last words I heard as he left the private room in which he had had the interview were, "Poor darling Betty. Poor Graham. God give me strength."
0: Just a few months later, Graham also died. He was killed fighting in France shortly after D-Day. But these tragedies didn't affect the attitude of the New Zealand Truth. As efforts to get Eric Mario released from prison gathered steam in 1947, it doubled down.
2: "It would be a travesty of justice if all the rejections of the most strenuous efforts made to disprove Mario's guilt were to be thwarted by the failure of a minister to face the facts and realise the seriousness of turning loose on the community a man convicted of the most satanic crime in the criminal calendar."

0: they seem to have been, not just in New Zealand, but in Britain and presumably the rest of the world, kind of obsessed with poisoning at this time. The number of novels by people like Agatha Christie Dorothy Sayers and people like that, in which the murder's done with poison, is just sort of remarkable. Poison was viewed as a particularly sinister and awful way to
1: cowardly.
0: Top someone.
1: Cowardly
0: and
1: way.
0: Cowardly, yeah.
1: I think that added to the stigma attaching to Mario, in a sense, that it was the sort of cowardly thing to do.
2: Despite all the truth's efforts, Eric Mario was granted parole in May 1948. But Eric never felt free of suspicion. He was in constant fear that some small slip-up would get him locked up again.
1: I think he got done for speeding. I remember John Henry, who was a judge, saying that he remembered Mario coming into the law offices saying, "You've got to help me, I've had a speeding ticket, I don't want to go back to jail."
2: Eric repeatedly wrote to the authorities asking for his parole conditions to be eased, especially the requirement to report to his parole officer every fortnight.
3: The necessity of reporting is so very much on my mind that even when I'm at work composing, orchestrating or practicing the piano, I simply cannot forget it. I know you will understand when I say that in some indescribable way, it is as if I were mentally still in prison.
2: Eric Mario applied every year to be discharged from parole. His request was finally granted in December 1958. In some of his requests, Eric had included letters from his doctor saying the strain of his parole conditions was severely damaging his health. And maybe that was true. Just 2 years after he was discharged from parole, Eric Mario suffered a heart attack and died. He was 66 years old. As for Freda Stark, she went on to become incredibly famous in New Zealand show business. The cafe in Auckland Civic Theatre is still named after her. She also became an icon of the gay rights movement. She was one of the first publicly lesbian figures in New Zealand society. And she never forgot Thelma Mario. After the trial, she had these words engraved on Thelma's headstone.
4: "Waiting till we meet again. Freda Stark."
2: When Freda herself died in 1999, she was buried next to Thelma. Given Freda is such a beloved figure, it's hard to face some of the nagging questions around her evidence in Eric Mario's trial. It's something Justice Ellis and Dr. Ferrell still struggle with.
1: I certainly wouldn't suggest that she was malevolent. I mean, it may be that she wanted to see Mario go to jail, though. I might believe that.
0: Sorry to interrupt, but not to go to jail. He was going to be hanged.
1: Mm. Yes.
0: You know, she nearly sent this guy to his death. And yes, she was grief-struck. Yes, she loved Thelma, etc., etc., etc. But, you know, I bet you it weighed on her. If she had a conscience, if it didn't, it's even worse. But it must have weighed on her conscience all those years.
2: One of those unfortunate facts of history. There are very few uncomplicated heroes and villains. Eric Mario and Freda Stark both had their flaws, and so did New Zealand society, or should I say, so does New Zealand society. Our morbid fascination with murder trials hasn't gone anywhere. Look at our obsession with Scott Guy or David Bain. We're not so different from all those people who are hooked to the New Zealand Truth's sensationalist coverage of the Mario case. Thanks for listening.

0: Now, one thing I didn't have a chance to include in this podcast was some of Eric Mario's music. Tim Dodd from RNZ Concert dug out some of his old compositions and very kindly recorded some of them for me. And I couldn't find a place to use them in the actual podcast, unfortunately. So we're going to use them as our outro music. Very special thanks to my guests, Dr. Charles Ferrell and Justice Rebecca Ellis. Believe it or not, this case has even more twists and turns than we had space for in this podcast, so if you want the full story, check out their book, The Trials of Eric Mario. This is the last episode of Black Sheep for this season, but we will be back next year. In the meantime, I'm going to be working on a new series of the Aotearoa History Show, and if you have any particular topics you'd like us to cover in that show, please email me. You can reach me at william.ray@rnz.co.nz. Black Sheep is written and presented by me, William Ray. Our sound engineer is William Saunders, and the executive producer is Tim Watkin. Thanks to Liz Garten for some extra editorial support. This episode broke an all-time record for the number of voice actors in a Black Sheep podcast, so let's see if I can get through them all in one take. Charlotte Cook, Duncan Smith, Simon Dickinson, Robert Kelly, Phil Pennington, Alison Balance, Dominic Godfrey, Max Toll, Grant Walker, Katie Gossett, Jim Mora, Emile Donovan, and William Saunders. Nailed it. By the way, if you're interested in the impact the Mario case had on New Zealand drug laws, check out From Zero. 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Also, check out the Untold Pacific History podcast and documentary series. 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
2: 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It could save lives. You've got this.

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I'll be with you bright and early Thursday morning, spinning all your favourite country hits. 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Whether you're milking cows, hitting the road, or easing into the morning, let's kick it off together. 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

Gotta take my chances, gotta make my moves, gotta make this happen. We're getting our news. They call me crazy, but we're all the same.

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1: In Radio Hawke's Bay Community News, family members of the Pike River victims, Anna Osborne and Sonia Rockhouse, will join the Council of Trade Unions and Workers at Parliament next Wednesday to oppose the Health and Safety at Work Amendment Bill. Rows of empty work boots will symbolise the 75 people who die each year from work-related suicide, with organisers warning the bill weakens protections introduced after the Pike River disaster that killed 29 men. An open letter signed by the families and the NZCTU has gathered thousands of signatures and will be presented at the rally. And thanks to our friends at Local Democracy Reporting for the following stories. Local Democracy Reporting is local body journalism co-funded by Radio New Zealand and New Zealand On Air. Hastings District Council is reopening consultation on its 2026-27 annual plan after commercial and industrial ratepayers were hit with shock increases of up to 29%, while the council's average rates rise is 5.9%. Residential properties face just 4%, with businesses carrying the bulk of the load due to new property valuations. Mayor Wendy Sholem says businesses didn't receive valuation data early enough to understand the impact. Changing the rating differentials could ease pressure on commercial and industrial owners, but would shift costs onto residential households. Consultations run until June 30, with the plan set for adoption in July. And plans for a new $20 million regional park in Napier are on hold after engineers found the Lagoon Farm site can't support the large wetland originally proposed. Napier City Council says the land's highly permeable soils would require an impermeable liner, a fix that would add $23 million to project costs. The recreational elements of the Ahuriri Regional Park have been paused while the stormwater treatment design is being reassessed. About $146,000 has been spent so far, and the Joint Committee says it's better to pause and get the project right than proceed with a design that may not be viable. And more than $700,000 of ratepayer money has gone into solar-powered big belly bins, now being scrapped by the Hauraki District Council. Mayor Toby Adams says the smart bins were not always

0: is reliable, but supplier Manco Environmental denies any technical faults. The bins were meant to compact rubbish and alert staff when full, but council papers show costs blew out by more than $114,000 last year, with daily emptying and community misuse undermining savings. New standard bins will cost about $335,000, with projected savings of over $100,000 by year two. Both the council and supplier say the decision reflects Hauraki's operating environment rather than the bin technology itself. And it's bored. And from World Cup news, Harry Kane scored twice in the first half as England beat Croatia 4-2 in their World Cup match yesterday. The fixture was a rematch of the 2018 semi-final where Croatia prevailed 2-1 after extra time. But this time England took control early and held on for a convincing win.
1: Clear and cool evening tonight with a low of 3. Tomorrow fine, then high clouds spreading over the afternoon with northwesterlies, a high of 20 and a low of 10. Looking ahead to Sunday, mainly fine, possible showers in the morning, a high of 19.
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3: Good morning, Hawke's Bay, and welcome to Heart Talk, Two Homes, One Heart. I'm your newest DJ, DJ Dale, a 22-year-old Filipina, newly married and newly living here in New Zealand. This podcast is a space for honest conversations, for hearts that are still adjusting, growing, and learning where they belong. So, today, we're talking about what it means to carry two homes in one heart. And if that sounds like you, you're in the right place. Pardon my speaking English skills, because I'm still improving my dictions and my grammars as well, since I don't usually talk in English. Whenever I try doing podcasts back in the Philippines, I usually talked in Filipino, in Tagalog. So, yep. Bear with me, please. Okay, so before we begin my podcast, I'll leave you first a song that speaks about destiny and finding your path. This is actually a Filipino song. This song's called Tadhana by Up Dharma Down.

All right, we're back, and I made a three parts of my podcast this day. So the first one is about starting over, because during the time when I arrived here in New Zealand, it felt like I was starting over again. Okay, so when I first arrived in New Zealand, everything was new. Like, it felt new, like new streets, new accents, new routines, new language, new people. Everything was new to me. And some days I felt brave, some days I felt small. But you know what I realized? Starting over doesn't mean you failed. It just means that your life is changing, you know, like a caterpillar to a beautiful butterfly. And if you're adjusting to something new right now, just like me, you know what? Be gentle with yourself. You are allowed to grow at your own pace. Okay? Okay. All right. So let's take a little musical break. So I'm leaving you this song, Photograph, by Ed Sheeran.

0: back on 6th Street, hearing you whisper through the phone, wait for me to come home.
1: Alright, we're back. So today we're talking about the part 2 of my podcast, which is love and support. Okay, so being newly married in a new country is not easy. Love doesn't remove the hard parts, but it makes them lighter. Especially, it doesn't mean that love can seal everything, you know? But especially if you have a loving partner, a loving husband, a loving boyfriend, it makes everything seemed okay. Like, and what I noticed that marriage isn't actually about having everything figured out. It's about choosing each other, especially on the confusing days. Alright, so I can't explain this in English, so I'll explain it in Tagalog. It's about choosing each other, especially on the confusing days. A lot of couples nowadays, nahihirapan silang ayusin yung isang problem kapag nagkakalabuan na. Kasi parang iniisip nila like nawawala na yung spark, nawawala na yung love nila sa isa't isa, nakakalimutan na nila yung reason kung bakit pinili nila yung isa't isa. Okay, so I'll try to explain that in English. So yeah, so a lot of couples right now or nowadays, they have this it's actually difficult for them to face this kind of problems, you know, like about losing the spark, losing the love. It felt like the only solution is breakup. But you know what? Marriage is not like that. There is actually a saying in the Philippines, like, yung about sa kanin, pag kinain mo yung kanin na mainit, hindi mo na kayang iluwa.

ganun. Hindi ganun ang marriage. And if you're building a life with someone right now, always remember, growth takes time. This actually stuck inside my mind every time, because I always speed run everything. Like, I want it to be done, I want it to be perfect already, but I always remember that I'm only a person. So, and like, building a life with someone, especially with a person that I'm not used to be with, because back when we were still boyfriends and girlfriends, we were on a long distance relationship, so it was difficult for us to manage our time back then. But now that we're living together, like seeing each other every day, you know what? Actually, it felt so perfect, you know, like seeing the love of your life every day, the first thing in the morning when you wake up, like you will make him a coffee, because he's actually a coffee addict person. So first thing in the morning, I will make him a coffee, something like that. Like, it felt, you know, even those simple things doing together, it felt so amazing. But there are times that, you know, you'll have this small problem. Like, you know, there's this Tagalog term, like away bate. Yeah, I don't remember the term for bate. But yeah, in English, but yeah. Okay, so, okay, right now, so let's slow things down first, because we're actually near at the part 3 na. So I'll leave you a song that I actually heard this song from a friend back in the Philippines, and I so loved it. And I'm sure you already know this song. Okay, so this song is called Daylight by Taylor Swift.

0: minutes, why not? It's time for me to get out of here, and I'm going to finish off with Over Country. See you next week.
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2: In Radio Hawke's Bay Community News, family members of the Pike River victims, Anna Osborne and Sonia Rockhouse, will join the Council of Trade Unions and Workers at Parliament next Wednesday to oppose the Health and Safety at Work Amendment Bill. Rows of empty work boots will symbolise the 75 people who die each year from work-related suicide, with organisers warning the bill weakens protections introduced after the Pike River disaster that killed 29 men. An open letter signed by the families and the NZCTU has gathered thousands of signatures and will be presented at the rally. And thanks to our friends at Local Democracy Reporting for the following stories. 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Hastings District Council is reopening consultation on its 2026-27 annual plan after commercial and industrial ratepayers were hit with shock increases of up to 29%, while the council's average rates rise is 5.9%. Residential properties face just 4%, with businesses carrying the bulk of the load due to new property valuations. Mayor Wendy Sholem says businesses didn't receive valuation data early enough to understand the impact. Changing the rating differentials could ease pressure on commercial and industrial owners, but would shift costs onto residential households. Consultations run until June 30, with the plan set for adoption in July. And plans for a new $20 million regional park in Napier are on hold after engineers found the Lagoon Farm site can't support the large wetland originally proposed. Napier City Council says the land's highly permeable soils would require an impermeable liner, a fix that would add $23 million to project costs. The recreational elements of the Ahuriri Regional Park have been paused while the stormwater treatment design is being reassessed. About $146,000 has been spent so far, and the Joint Committee says it's better to pause and get the project right than proceed with a design that may not be viable. And more than $700,000 of ratepayer money has gone into solar-powered Big Belly bins now being scrapped by the Hauraki District Council. Mayor Toby Adams says the smart bins were not always reliable, but supplier Manco Environmental denies any technical faults. The bins were meant to compact rubbish and alert staff when full, but council papers show costs blew out by more than $114,000 last year, with daily emptying and community misuse undermining savings. New standard bins will cost about $335,000, with projected savings of over $100,000 by year two. Both the council and supplier say the decision reflects Hauraki's operating environment rather than the bin technology itself. And it's bored. And from World Cup news, Harry Kane scored twice in the first half as England beat Croatia 4-2 in their World Cup match yesterday. The fixture was a rematch of the 2018 semi-final where Croatia prevailed 2-1 after extra time. But this time England took control early and held on for a convincing win.
3: Clear and cool evening tonight with a low of 3. Tomorrow fine, then high clouds spreading over the afternoon with northwesterlies, a high of 20 and a low of 10. Looking ahead to Sunday, mainly fine, possible showers in the morning, a high of 19.
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Welcome to the show. Today I'm going to read a few poems from the Vines Journal. If you don't know, Vines is an art lit journal published in Napier, and it comprises work by poets, short story writers, artists, visual artists, that is, and it's been going for a number of years. In fact, issue 8 is in production as I speak. The art editor is Michael Hawksworth. The literary editors, Eris Fairbrother and myself, and the production editor is Valerie Thompson. So it's a 100% local production, and we are continuing to bring the best of creative talent from Hawke's Bay to the page, to the printed page. A lot of journals now have become digital only, online, but we aren't online, but you can get us as a hard copy at such places, Wardini Books, Betty and Forbes, The Can, Creative Arts Napier, the Art Gallery in Hastings, I think some of the libraries, but it's around. Vines, as it sounds, V-I-N-E-S. And I did read a few poems once before. Just a note about the show, we will have some more poet guests on this year, and they are in the pipeline. So, yeah, thanks for listening. So I'm going to open up today with a poem by quite a well-known poet and a bit of a media presence too, Chris Gallivan. But this is his little poetry bio published in the Vines number 3, which was originally published November 2021. Chris Gallivan performs at pubs, wine bars, music gigs and fish and chip shops to audiences often strangers to the oral tradition of storytelling through poetry. He has been interviewed extensively on the radio and is a member of four-piece poetry to music to comedy group, The Rouseabouts. So I think they're still trucking now and again. It's good doing gigs. I'm sure Chris is still writing. So let me find, if you hear me flicking through pages, that'll just add to the ambience, won't it? Page 24. This one is called Captured on a Sunday. The summer sun etched a silhouette of leaves across my wall come 6 a.m. I lay and watched it arc, the earth rotate across my room, some blurred, some sharp in focus, as others danced a merry waltz, not knowing of their soul, captured on a Sunday. And they reminded me of ships bobbing in the harbour, of children playing in the park, of forests quiet, troubled not by sounds of sawing, and of life

its forms as the turning earth arced a silhouette of leaves across my wall. Come 6 a.m. Chris Gallivan. Thank you, Chris. Next poet is going to be Rasheen Fitzgerald. Let's see what her little bit of bio says here. Rasheen Fitzgerald lives art, makes magic, and weaves words, poetry, paint, and performance. Fashion and installation, education and collaboration all happen under the canopy of the F-ED Up Family Circus. That's fucked up, Family Circus, isn't it? Come on. Since becoming Hawke's Bay Slam Poetry Champion in 2019, she's been a staple of the local poetry scene, hosting the monthly open mic meeting at Spaceship Studios in Hastings. Now, I can update that. She's MC at Common Poets. And they used to be at the Spaceship before COVID. Or was it during COVID? I can't quite remember. But Common Poets meet at Arts Inc. in Russell Street, just along from the Clock Tower in Hastings. Third Thursday of the month, as I am want to say on this show. So Rasheen's poem, just let me locate it. Where's her name gone? Page 28. This is called Dismembered. Men fall in love with the strangest parts of me. Spidery hands poised on crossbows string. Old tattoos on rolled shoulders. Bony collarbone belonging to my mother. Hips dip. A hinge or an anchor. Tousled, sea-tinged mane gets into everything. Snout upturned against the world. Plump lips made for kissing. Eyes bore holes in souls. Deconstructed, I am worthy of love. Stripped down for parts, fixing her up and getting her running. Isn't worth the money. Spent sourcing just the right fixtures and fittings to make her worth fixing. Better to leave her on the slag heap and rummage through the rubbish for the good bits we'll keep. Ooh, it's a powerful little piece, isn't it? Much to ponder. The good thing about this show is if you do want to hear a poem again, well, you can jump on the website and listen to it as a podcast. And, of course, you could even go along to one of the open mics, such as Common Poets, where you'll definitely hear Rasheen read some of her own work. While we're on the subject of open mics, there's the Napier Live Poets who meet on the first Monday of the month at Can in Napier in Byron Street, 6 p.m. And then there's the Hawke's Bay Live Poets who started back 35-odd years ago, currently meeting in Tarradale at the Theosophical Hall in Devonshire Place on the second Monday of the month. There we go, I've got that out of the way. Got to give the open mics a plug, don't we? Next on our list, this is still from edition number three of Vines, one of Hawke's Bay's great poets, great writers, Leonard Lambert. And this is his bio at the time. Leonard Lambert is the author of 7 collections of verse spanning almost as many decades. He is represented in Essential New Zealand Poems, 2003 and 2014, Swings and Roundabouts, and 2008, and Poems from the Pantry, 2017, UK

Credits include The Warwick Review, Acumen, Orbis, and The High Window. A recent highlight was a shortlisting in the 2020 Bridgeport Prize. His selected poems, Somewhere in August, appeared in 2016, and his most recent publication is a chapbook, Winter Waves. Well, I know for a fact that Leonard is still writing, with some success, still getting published, and I think he's working on a new anthology of his work coming out. So let me locate Leonard. Where did he end up in the book? He is on page 30. Ah, this is called Remembered Land. I thought I'd never see my home again, but there it was, on ancient film. The bend, before you come to the strait, see on one side, hills and land, mountains beyond. Never did I dream I'd be on this road once more, rolling home in afternoon light, to a house no longer there, children gone, loved ones dead, driving now through tears, but seeing no end. How could hope ever fade or fail in such remembered land? It's a beautiful poem. Yeah, much to ponder. Okay, we're moving on now. This is a poet originally from Romania, Valentina Teclic, and she's been in Hawke's Bay for many years. Let me see what her little bio says. Where are we? Okay. Valentina Teclic has published in Romanian and English several books, including works of sociology, poetry, and stories for children. Her work is translated into French, Te Reo Māori and Spanish, and has been published in many magazines and anthologies in New Zealand and overseas. She lives in Napier with her husband, Robert, and their cat, Shadow. So, I suppose the thing is, it's probably pretty obvious, I did mention this was published in 2021. So, yeah, a lot of creative souls, their lives have moved on, and Valentina's certainly been very, very busy. Her bio would be updated considerably if that were the case, but that's a snapshot of where she was in 2021. So this poem is called Rain Dancer. I could smell the scent of rain coming, summer and autumn's draft. Whoops, that's a mistake. I'm very sorry, Valentina. Let me start again. Rain Dancer. I could smell the scent of rain coming. Summer and autumn's drought have dug deep cracks in the heels of the ground, burning the grass and the fields. And even in my backyard, despite giving it a drink from time to time, everything looked thirsty, thirsty for holy water coming from the sky. I could smell the scent of rain in the air, like a promise of life and abundance. I prayed for rain to not change its mind and avoid our area like in the past. I prayed and imagined the trees spreading their branches like wings for the rain to properly wash the dust off their leaves. I imagined the ground's cracks like large open mouths drinking water greedily to get it deep into their layers of soil. I imagined myself dancing flamenco in the rain, wearing strings of rain pearls in my hair and a dress with colourful rainy ruffles. Rain came

drizzling gently, combing its hair on the branches' wings, on the earth's lips. So I begin my flamenco dance. Ah, it's beautiful, isn't it? So Valentina, yeah, she once wrote of having two homes. Where is my home? It's interesting, isn't it, for migrants, people who change their countries, caught between two worlds sometimes. The next poet is somebody who was a very precious member of Hawke's Bay's poetry community, Marie Dunningham, who left us a few years ago. And, well, she was a prime mover and shaker in her years involved with the Hawke's Bay Live Poets. She came to other groups too, Napier Live Poets. She even got involved in Slam. Yeah, she was a poetry powerhouse, Marie Dunningham. And what did we have for her biography? Well, it says here, Marie Dunningham was a poetic force in Hawke's Bay for many years. She began writing poems in 1974. Marie cared deeply about poetry, and she cared about those who wrote it. She gave countless engaging readings of her own poems and loved to listen to others read their work. Marie housed and fed many a hungry visiting poet, sometimes at very short notice. She died in 2018. Yeah, it's funny. I did write a poem about Marie. I think quite a few people still remember her. And this poem, this is a very interesting poem that she wrote, and I heard her read it once. It's called Night Clubbing in Red Shoes. There you are, in your coffin, in your party dress, ready to wildly dance. On your feet, your wicked red shoes, dangerous, pointy high heels. For we want you to look your best. Then, a family decision, we take off your shoes, your stylish shoes, not wishing to tire your feet for all eternity. Barefoot, you came to this world. Barefoot, you will depart. But if you want to go dancing at some celestial nightclub, why would you change in death? Your red shoes are there beside you, so you can dance. Yeah, so you've got that. Not something any parent wants to do, I suppose, if they could choose not to have to express themselves about their lost child. But Marie did then. It happened, and she wrote that beautiful poem. And I think you can tell from the content of that that, yeah, she was quite a quite clever, quite quirky, Marie. She didn't mince words, but she could really come up with some lines that really captured the reader or the listener. We miss you, Marie. Okay, we're moving on here. We're going to read a poet who I think she was part of Napier Live Poets for a while. And where's her bio? Her bio. I'm trying to find her bio. Somehow, can't locate her bio. Let's have a look. That's because I was a bit

emotional over Marie's poem, I forgot to realise that we've moved on to vine number four. And Fiona Ward, yeah, she was in Napier, came to

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Haere mai tau mai, and welcome to What the Grief, a podcast about all things grief related. Welcome back, everybody. I'm Sandy Sweden, if you haven't figured that out by now, or if you're just tuning into the first podcast episode, then we welcome you. We have a really special topic today, and quite a, one that I think a lot of people probably haven't really connected the word grief and suffering. But before we get into that, as always, you know, there is a whakatauki that I'd like to share with you. But I have to say, I'm not even sure if this is a whakatauki, and by that, it's not a whakatauaki. It is something I saw on a an amazing Facebook page, which name I can't quite remember right now. And they have things that are, seem as whakatauki, so I'm not sure if there's another, it's not just a sentence, but anyway, let me read it to you. Ahakoa te pai mai mai, ki roto ka whai oranga tōna ahau. Even with the pain I carry, I continue to move towards healing. And when I read that, only this morning, I thought, what a beautiful picture that kind of created in my mind. And I think with the work that we do at Growing Through Grief, it is something that we see in every single person that comes into our service and into our programs, that they bring their stories, they bring their pain, they bring their trying to work it all out.

0: But what they also bring is this sometimes unknowing how to do it, but they bring the hope that they have hope again, and that they can move towards some healing, whatever that might look like for them or whenever that might occur for them. So I thought this whakatauki was really beautiful in just connecting with, yeah, just what I see in every person who comes into our service. So I hope you enjoyed that. So I am pleased to welcome our guest today, and we are going to do a part one and a part two with our guest today. So I'm pleased to welcome Jem, which is an extra special privilege for me because we are family, and we get to hang out together, and also she has produced gorgeous niece and nephew that I adore and love, and they give me lots of cuddles, and it fills my heart so much. So welcome, Jem, and thank you for being here today.
1: Kia ora, Sandy.
0: Kia ora. So I'll give you a moment to introduce yourself in whatever way you'd like.
1: Yeah, cool. So my name is Jem. I don't even know really what else to say about myself. Yeah,
0: that's what everyone says.
1: Tū tamariki, wonderful husband, hail from the far north, and now call Te Matau Māui home.
0: Yeah. Awesome. Well, I like that. That's good. So something I ask everybody is, how would you describe grief?
1: Yeah, I was having a think about this beforehand, and just straight away, it's all-encompassing and overwhelming, sometimes like suffocating, like there's just kind of no respite from it. It's heavy. And when you connect with someone that has been through grief, it's like this unspeakable connection, which is really special. But it's quite amazing. If you haven't been through that, it doesn't quite, and sometimes I've met people that, I feel like years later after meeting, I was like, why did we connect like that? Apart from them probably being neurospicy as well. But this connection of like, oh, you've been through that process, and like my Wairua sees that and your Wairua, and it is like, whoa, that's,
0: I totally, I think that's a beautiful description, if you can use the word beautiful in describing grief in the same sentence, but it is such a felt thing. So like you say, your Wairua, your whole tinana, everything, hinginaro, everything feels and holds and wrestles with, and just all of the feels that you hold it. And I totally get that, because in our work we see that between the participants. It's the beauty of group work. You see people connecting. Story doesn't have to be the same.
1: No,
0: they might not have been knowing each other before, but the connection there is that you get it, like you understand the holding of this thing that's occurred in your life. And it's beautiful when people share that, because you also, you've lightened yours just a tad, and actually you're holding the others, but it doesn't make yours heavier.
1: No.
0: It's just,
1: Yeah, okay. I completely agree with that. I think that's, and I mean, that's part of me wanting to come on here and talk, and why I've talked about my grief in other ways before is because it also can be so lonely in grief. You know, no one will ever experience grief, even within a whānau, that they're never going to experience it the same.
0: That's right.
1: But that grief held together, it's definitely makes it helpful.
0: Absolutely. So I've called this episode When Grief Feels Like Suffering, and I looked up the word suffering, and it's described as physical or mental pain that a person or animal is feeling. I thought that was really interesting that one of the dictionaries actually talked about animals. The state or experience of one that suffers. And I think that word state is very interesting, and often when I've looked up

0: types of feelings words, like suffering, the word state is often there. And I find that quite interesting. And whether a state is a time period, I don't know. I haven't done
1: but
0: a deep dive.
1: Maybe that it has a beginning and an end to it. It's not a constant forever, that there is a moment.
0: Yeah, so you've been in the state of... I think we know the state of flux.
1: Yeah.
0: And so you're kind of in that and then you're not. And so that's what it's describing as suffering, but not grief, because as we know, grief doesn't have a beginning and an end, which is sometimes annoying.
1: Yeah.
0: but I do think suffering can. I think that's the extra, not the cherry on the top, it's whatever the opposite of that would be.
1: Yeah.
0: That's gross and yucky and you don't want it. But it also describes suffering as pain.
1: Yeah.
0: And just as we were saying before, I know many people have described their grief and their suffering as pain. You feel it physically at times, emotionally at times, and psychological at times. Would you say that your grief experiences connect with that? Like you can relate to that?
1: 100%. I think, unfortunately I've gone through a few different types of grief. And within that, that has changed. Psychologically, for me, it's always a big thing. I mean, I'm a deep thinker, and again, I don't know if it's because my wonderful neurospicy brain just loves to overanalyze everything. But I find that has been the consistent, is the just the running thoughts on it. Emotional, but physical, I feel like, I don't think I realised in my first big connection with grief that it was physical, but in my latest connection with grief, it has been so physical.
0: Wow.
1: And I think also because, I mean, it's also probably the stage of life and things that I'm in, but for sure it's been really physical this time. And I know speaking with people that have been in that grief, it's very much for them as well, which is, I mean, there's a lot of, science between, and because grief sits closely along stress.
0: That's right.
1: Yeah.
0: Yep.
1: Yeah.
0: Yeah. Makes sense that our bodies feel it and hold
1: totally.
0: It.
1: Yeah.
0: Yeah.
1: Yeah.
0: Yeah. Why do you think it is that you have felt it more lately?
1: I think potentially through my first, the loss of our daughter, it opened me up, big time, to just, feeling the feels. I think before that I felt the feels, but they were very closed off.
0: Yeah.
1: They were very pushed down. And again, I feel like lots of this conversation ties in with my neurodiversity.
0: Yeah.
1: And now understanding, being recently diagnosed with ADHD and potentially ADHD, that, I've always felt those big feels, but I shut them down real early.
0: By choice.
1: By choice.
0: Yeah.
1: To be not too much. And then, with our daughter, that cracked open. And then... with my dad in the last while, that I was already cracked open.
0: Okay.
1: So it kind of hit in a way that I think I've been able to feel it a lot more. But it's also been grieving him, grieving her, and a lot of stuff. I think just because I'm open and raw. Even though I'd had a lot of healing around our daughter, because it was a while ago, it's still, I feel like it, I'm able to grieve more openly, but also I have no control over it. Which has been hard to be someone that feels like, I'm not able to package it up nicely.
0: As much as you'd like to.
1: As much as I'd like to.
0: Because you did that once and it worked. It worked okay for a wee while.
1: I worked through things, but I had to put it in a little package.
0: Yeah.
1: That's not the case.
0: No.
1: That is a mess, and I don't...

0: really a big fan of messes.
1: No, you're not. You like cool, funky looking packages.
0: Very symmetrical, yeah. And clean.
1: Yeah. Yeah, don't think if you look up grief, there's not that description.
0: No, it's not.
1: Anywhere.
0: No.
1: Nor anybody that we've talked to would define it like that.
0: Yeah.
1: Yeah. Do you think, well, I wonder, with lately you feeling it more physically because, as you said, you were already cracked open a bit.
0: Mm.
1: Could that potentially be helpful?
0: Yeah, I do think it's helpful. I feel that there was probably other grief that I hadn't dealt with, not only with our daughter passing away, but with other losses and grief throughout my life, you know, because it's not just these big ones. There's other little ones that go on. Mm. And I think a lot of things have, like, surfaced and had to be dealt with and haven't been able to be pushed away.
1: Yeah, okay.
0: But also definitely an allowance of being like, well, you know what, I want to work through this so that I can come out the other side holding the grief that I've been through, but like the Whakatauke says, be able to like move forward in it.
1: Yeah.
0: It's just taking way longer than I would like it
1: to. Again, with the timeline.
0: I know. Yeah.
1: Yeah.
0: Yeah.
1: What did it take for you to have that allowance that you are giving yourself that opportunity to work through some stuff? Like, what did it require of you?
0: I think I realised that I've spent my whole life ignoring how I felt, not just in emotions, but always pushing, always trying to be perfect and do things right and be successful and say the right thing and be the right thing. So there was a lot of ignoring not only emotion, but then any sort of like a real disconnect between my mind and body and everything. So it kind of, what am I trying to say? Where was my tangent?
1: Your it's mind gone. And your body.
0: And here is my brain just being like, no.
1: So it was about what required of me.
0: Not listening to myself for a long time, emotionally and physically. I burnt out before I went through my first major trauma and grief.
1: And some would say that's a major thing.
0: Yeah. And then I was like, oh no, that's okay, I'm good now, I'll just keep going.
1: Yeah.
0: And realizing that cycle had happened again and then again. And each time it taking longer for me to get back on my feet, so to speak. But realizing that didn't actually mean that I had, like, I hadn't actually fully processed the things that I thought that I had.
1: Yep.
0: So it took me absolutely breaking and not being able to leave the house and not being able to do stuff with my kids.
1: Yeah. Yeah.
0: Which is not a fun place to get to.
1: No.
0: Yeah. So it took to there. But then it also took seeing that and going, if I don't take this time and feel these things and work through them, it's not going anywhere.
1: Mm.
0: It's not going to, like, the suffering is not going to disappear.
1: Yep.
0: The grief will always be there. You just learn how to carry it.
1: Mm.
0: But I want to get through to actually, you know, and I think when you go through grief and trauma and things, understanding, and that's part of the grieving process, I guess, is understanding that you're never going to be the same again.
1: That's right.
0: And weirdly, I wouldn't want to be the same again.
1: Yeah.
0: Like, for the mess that I feel like I am at the moment.
1: Yeah.

0: I would far rather be that person than be shut off. But understanding that, yeah, it'll take the time that it's going to take. There is no timeline. You just have to, and take the little wins, I guess. Like, that's where I'm at this point, is trying to be like, okay, I'm not going to be the same. I don't want to be the same, but what does that look like now? Yeah. How do I move forward? And sometimes it takes taking a step out and then being like, that was too much.
1: Yes.
0: How do I, And again, that's also sitting in understanding about my neurodiversity and being like, oh, that's why I get exhausted being around people.
1: Yes.
0: Because I've been through these things, but also because my brain is working so hard.
1: Yeah, and over time and And it's very hard to want to take the time and be still and rest and do all of those things, to take the time when you just look out the window and there's all this stuff going on in life. And so some of that's really appealing and attractive, and or you do, you got to do that.
0: Yeah.
1: Like the kids.
0: Totally.
1: And so you're like, oh, this, and that becomes a struggle.
0: Yes.
1: Almost to feel, again, like permission giving to yourself to go,
0: oh, yeah.
1: Is there actually anyone else that could just help me out here for a minute? Or it's okay. So it's even in that, figuring out what you can control and what you can't control, which is always a thing for humans. But I mean, we're both women, so I'm going to say it's more for wahine and mamas. But, you know, because there's always things that we can control, but even figuring that out and even being okay to control what we can't control,
0: yeah,
1: if that makes sense.
0: Yeah.
1: So there's such a struggle, and there's almost an element of suffering in that.
0: Yeah.
1: Right?
0: Definitely.
1: Yeah, where you're like, I need to, and other people are telling me, so it must be right. I need to just chill and take my time. But that's not the world we live in. You know, sometimes I think, man, I wish I was a plant or a tree because the tatayao has got it. You know, they get it. They know how to do that. And they just keep doing their thing despite, you know, all the busyness and the chaos and everything that's going on around. So it's hard.
0: And I feel like sometimes I would feel like, oh, if I could just, like, pause life and go and be by the moana and, you know, be in the mata and do all the things that make me feel good and heal and come back so I don't miss anything. But it's just not. And, like, wishing that just actually makes that struggle more.
1: Yeah, yeah.
0: Because you feel frustrated about something that's just not actually a possibility.
1: That's right.
0: And you got to find those tiny little moments. All the stuff that you hear, you have to put it into practice again and again and again, which is frustrating.
1: Yep.
0: And, like, tiresome, and, like, sometimes, like, and that's my ADHD brain, it's like, it's so boring, I'm so sick of this, I want to do stuff.
1: Yeah, yeah. Because you
0: like doing stuff.
1: You do, and you're good at stuff, and we like to do all the things. And you even said then, when you were talking about the healing and doing all the things, you said those words.
0: Yeah.
1: Even in our healing, we're wanting to do all the things that help us heal.
0: Absolutely.
1: This and that and
0: that's
1: that.
0: That's where I feel like I switched from, like, doing what I was doing in the outside, being like, okay, so now what's my list of things that I need to do to, like, tick off, and then I'll feel better.
1: Yeah.
0: Then I'll be okay.
1: That's right.
0: And it's like, no.
1: Yeah.
0: Yeah.
1: And that's got to come from, because, I mean, obviously we know each other, so we know that we both tick like this and we love a list.
0: Yeah, I love
1: even
0: a
1: if
0: list.
1: You've done the do's and then you write the list after and you tick it off.
0: Yes.
1: Oh, so fulfilling.
0: So, like, good.
1: Yum. But, you know, and that's got to have come from somewhere, right?
0: Yeah.
1: You know, somehow our little brains have been conditioned into thinking that this is the way that we should be doing life.
0: You're like, I need to feel like I'm accomplishing something.
1: Yeah.
0: That this isn't a waste of my time and life, that I am doing good at grieving.
1: Yeah.
0: That I'm
1: look
0: like,
1: at me, look at me.
0: Totally. But it's, it's just not like that. And it's a roundabout squiggly line that just does what it wants to do. And this, like, weird balance between letting yourself

0: like succumb to the grief, but also not letting it overtake, that you let it take over everything.
1: That's
0: and
1: right.
0: You are absolutely under it. And that's a fine line.
1: It is. Yeah.
0: And yeah, if you already deal with, like myself, like mental health for your whole life, then
1: and it's a lot of reprogramming those neural pathways.
0: Absolutely.
1: Right. And with neurospiciness, you're finding those extra pathways. What's that one? So reprogram all of that kind of stuff, and not so then we can nail grief the next time it rolls around. But I think so that we can better equip ourselves to not have the suffering perhaps, or as much, or to go, okay, I know what I need to do. I know where I need to come back to. There was another whakatauki actually about return to your tūranga waiwai, because that is where you stand. So whatever the tūranga waiwai in your grief is, it's returning to that, because we talk about standing on our tūranga waiwai, not sitting, not being lying down out of sheer exhaustion, but standing. So returning to that, because that's what helps you stand. And I think that was such a beautiful thing too, you know. So maybe the figuring it all out helps us then when we have another grief experience, because we will, we all go through change all the time. That we'll recognise maybe sooner. It doesn't mean we have to, but...
0: No, I think that is, and that's what I've seen in myself is, you know, for the last 2 years especially, like I haven't actually let myself get back to the point of complete burnout in life and juggling and doing things, because I'm like, well, I see that.
1: Right.
0: I know how long it takes once I get to that point. I need to stop now. Things don't matter.
1: Like, that's right.
0: That's one thing that grief does, is it takes you just to like, nothing really matters that much apart from, you know, those important people and yourself and your mental health and your physical health.
1: That's right.
0: Like that, it just brings everything back to that. And you, so it lets you release things that you'd normally be like, oh, I'd love to do that, or I should do that, or you're like, no. And it's not about being selfish, it's about being understanding what your capability is. And for that, you know, everyone's completely different. People can take a lot more, people can take a lot less. Actually, a really good friend of mine once said, who's, you know, gone through a lot of stuff in her life as well, and she kind of mentioned that when you compare yourself to like what's on someone else's plate to your own, you don't know whether that plate is a half broken plate. If it's a floppy bloomin' paper plate that everything is falling off the sides. And yours might look really capable, or it might be a tiny plate, or it might be huge. Like that capacity to deal with things is, you just got no idea what people are going through and what, what they're able to cope with.
1: And we have to be careful with that, that comparison of what's on our plates. And I think it, I think with what you're saying, in recognising kind of like your well moments, you know, like, oh, I recognise that. I know where that's going to take me if I I get on, you know, if I get on that road. We get wiser about the relationship we have with ourselves. You know, the more, if you're in a relationship with somebody else, a friendship or anything else, the more you hang out, you get to know each other, and you pick up those cues of what they like and what they don't like, what they need, what they don't need. But we need to do that with ourselves as well. You know, so that we can be kind to ourselves.
0: And it is forever changing as well, with, you know, external, internal things.
1: Well, as I said at the beginning of this podcast, we have got Gem for two episodes.
0: A lot to say.
1: And we're already...

0: finish this one now. I know. Oh, it's so fast, right?
1: So fast.
0: So thank you, Jim, for this kōrero. And and we will, have another chat.
1: Yeah, cool.
0: And listeners, we thank you for listening. And, tune in to the next in a fortnight, and you'll hear the rest of the kōrero with Jim. Thank you to Radio Hawke's Bay, and thank you to Ngākehi Waiapu, which allowed me to be here, and listeners as well.
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3: In Radio Hawke's Bay Community News, family members of the Pike River victims, Anna Osborne and Sonia Rockhouse, will join the Council of Trade Unions and Workers of Parliament next Wednesday to oppose the Health and Safety at Work Amendment Bill. Rows of empty work boots will symbolise the 75 people who die each year from work-related suicide, with organisers warning the bill weakens protections introduced after the Pike River disaster that killed 29 men. An open letter signed by the families and the NZCTU has gathered thousands of signatures and will be presented at the rally. And thanks to our friends at Local Democracy Reporting for the following stories. Local Democracy Reporting is local body journalism co-funded by Radio New Zealand and New Zealand On Air. Hastings District Council is reopening consultation on its 2026-27 annual plan after commercial and industrial ratepayers were hit with shock increases of up to 29%, while the council's average rates rise is 5.9%. Residential properties face just 4%, with businesses carrying the bulk of the load due to new property valuations. Mayor Wendy Sholem says businesses didn't receive valuation data early enough to understand the impact. Changing the rating differentials could ease pressure on commercial and industrial owners, but would shift costs onto residential households. Consultations run until June 30, with the plan set for adoption in July. And plans for a new $20 million regional park in Napier are on hold after engineers found the Lagoon Farm site can't support the large wetland originally proposed. Napier City Council says the land's highly permeable soils would require an impermeable liner, a fix that would add $23 million to project costs. The recreational elements of the Ahuriri Regional Park have been paused while the stormwater treatment design is being reassessed. About $146,000 has been spent so far, and the Joint Committee says it's better to pause and get the project right than proceed with a design that may not be viable. And more than $700,000 of ratepayer money has gone into solar-powered Big Belly bins now being scrapped by the Hauraki District Council. Mayor Toby Adams says the smart bins were not always reliable, but supplier Manco Environmental denies any technical faults. The bins were meant to compact rubbish and alert staff when full, but council papers show costs blew out by more than $114,000 last year, with daily emptying and community misuse undermining savings. New standard bins will cost about $335,000, with projected savings of over $100,000 by year two. Both the council and supplier say the decision reflects Hauraki's operating environment rather than the bin technology itself. And it's bored. And from World Cup news, Harry Kane scored twice in the first half as England beat Croatia 4-2 in their World Cup match yesterday. The fixture was a rematch of the 2018 semi-final where Croatia prevailed 2-1 after extra time. But this time England took control early and held on for a convincing win.
4: A clear and cool evening tonight with a low of 3. Tomorrow fine, then high clouds spreading over the afternoon with northwesterlies, a high of 20 and a low of 10. Looking ahead to Sunday, mainly fine, possible showers in the morning, a high of 19.
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0: From New York, this is Democracy Now!
1: It's a memorandum of understanding, and if I don't like it, we'll go back to shooting at them, dropping bombs on their head. If I don't like it, if they don't behave, we'll go right back to dropping bombs right smack in the middle of their head.
0: President Trump and Iran's president have formally signed an agreement to end the war. But Trump's still threatening to resume bombing Iran. We'll look at what's in the 14-point memorandum of understanding. Then we speak to the head of Oxfam about how the just-concluded G7 summit...

0: to address many of the world's most pressing issues, from inequality and climate change to Gaza. Then the NAACP has filed an air pollution lawsuit against Elon Musk's XAI over its massive data center in Memphis. But the Justice Department is seeking to have the lawsuit dismissed on national security grounds. And we'll speak with the acclaimed Nigerian-British photographer and activist Nissan Harriman, the subject of a new documentary opening here in New York, Shoot the People.
1: My work is observing the human condition and making art that has purpose.
2: The images will be here forever, bringing people together to do something bigger than themselves.
3: That's the power of art, to say another world is possible, and we have the power to change things.
0: All that and more coming up. Welcome to Democracy Now!, democracynow.org, The War and Peace Report. I'm Amy Goodman. As we bring you today the news headlines, the United States and Iran have officially signed a memorandum of understanding aimed at ending the war in Iran. President Trump signed the agreement at a dinner at the Palace of Versailles, hosted by French President Emmanuel Macron, hours after the G7 summit wrapped up in the French Alps. Iranian President Masoud Pezeshkian signed the agreement in Tehran. He later shared the memorandum on social media, calling it a historical document and a message from a powerful Iran. Unquote. The 14-point agreement calls for an immediate end to fighting on all fronts, including Lebanon, the full resumption of maritime traffic through the Strait of Hormuz, the lifting of the U.S. blockade, the waiving of U.S. sanctions on Iran, the unfreezing of Iranian assets, and an investment fund to rebuild Iran. Iran's lead negotiator, Mohammed Bakir Khalibaf, said, quote, "Everything we sought to achieve through military action, we obtained several times over through negotiation. It was not even comparable," unquote. On Capitol Hill, some lawmakers have criticized Trump's deal, with Republican Senator Bill Cassidy calling it the, quote, "worst foreign policy blunder in decades," unquote. Meanwhile, President Trump signaled that no one will face consequences for the U.S. cruise missile strikes that killed more than 175 people at a girls' primary school in Manab on the first day of the U.S.-Israeli attacks on Iran last February. The vast majority of the victims were schoolgirls.
4: If it was a fault, and as you know, that's under investigation, it's such a strange question to be asked at this state. She's talking about a long time ago, but nobody did that on purpose.
0: Lebanon's national news agency reports an Israeli drone strike near the town of Qatar Tebnet has killed one person, seriously wounding another. A separate drone strike on Beit Yehun in southern Lebanon wounded two people. Israel's attacks came even though the U.S.-Iran ceasefire deal calls for an end to hostilities on all fronts, including Lebanon. Ukrainian drones have struck a massive oil refinery in Russia's capital region for the second time in a week, sending thick black smoke over Moscow, halting flights at Moscow's four airports. Elsewhere, Russian officials say one woman was injured as debris from downed Ukrainian drones fell on homes, cars, and a fitness center, as well as a large mall and an industrial site. Ukraine's attack came as Ukrainian President Volodymyr Zelensky met with President Trump and other heads of state at the G7 summit in France. In Gaza, at least two Palestinians were killed, another left wounded after Israel bombed the southern Gaza Strip. The attack targeted the Al-Mawasi, a crowded tent camp that Israel had designated as a so-called humanitarian zone. The latest killings bring the number of deaths since Israel agreed to a U.S.-brokered so-called ceasefire with Hamas in October to more than 1,000 dead. Israel now occupies 64% of the Gaza Strip, far more than the 53% allowed under the October agreement. California Democratic Congress member Rohana has become the first member of Congress to sign a pledge not to take money

0: from pro-Israel lobbying groups. The peace pledge stands for Pledge to Enforce American Law, Counter Foreign Intelligence, Counter Foreign Influence, and End War Crimes. It was created by the group APAC Tracker, which tracks political spending by the American-Israel Public Affairs Committee.
1: It's pretty common sense. It means that we shouldn't be sending our tax dollar money for foreign wars overseas. We should be spending it here at home. And it says that we shouldn't be taking money from APAC or all of its affiliate PACs or bundled money from those organizations. And that we have to recognize the genocide that took place in Gaza.
0: The peace pledge includes a promise to support the First Amendment rights of people critical of the state of Israel, including supporters of boycott, divestment, and sanctions, or the BDS movement. Peace activists rallied in Baltimore Wednesday to celebrate a decision by the Maryland State Retirement and Pension System to divest most of its holdings in Israeli sovereign bonds. This is Evie Frankel, a member of Jewish Voice for Peace, and the Break the Bonds campaign, the daughter of Holocaust survivors.
2: When we started this campaign, held about $73-74 million worth of Israel bonds, and currently we're down to $11 million in Israel bonds. That's an 85% reduction in their holdings, and we're declaring that a victory, but we want them to divest the other 11 million, and we want a policy to make clear that they can't reinvest.
0: In Haiti, at least 1.5 million people have been displaced and forced to live in makeshift shelters due to rising gang violence across Haiti. That's according to a new data announced by UN Secretary General Antonio Guterres during a visit to Haiti Tuesday. He spoke from the capital, Port-au-Prince.
3: Since the start of the year, gang violence has killed more than 2,300 people and wounded more than 1,100. It has paralyzed the state, the economy, education, and the delivery of aid. Yet the greatest shame is not gang violence. The greatest shame is indifference, a world that looked the other way for too long.
0: Guterres welcomed the deployment of a new UN-backed force to combat gangs approved by the UN Security Council in September that'll replace Kenyan police troops. But many Haitians have opposed further foreign intervention in Haiti, denouncing a history of political and economic destabilization. In related news, lawyers for Haitian immigrants are petitioning the U.S. Supreme Court to dismiss the Trump administration's efforts to end temporary protected status, TPS, for more than 300,000 Haitians living in the United States. This comes as evidence uncovered during ongoing litigation has raised serious questions regarding the process Trump officials used to terminate the relief. The Department of Homeland Security announced Thursday all immigrants detained at an isolated ICE jail in the Florida Everglades, known as Alligator Alcatraz, have been transferred to other jails across the United States ahead of the approaching hurricane season. DHS did not say whether the embattled ICE jail would be closed. Advocates warn those transferred from the jail have been disappeared with their whereabouts unknown to family members. People detained at the Everglades ICE jail have described egregious abuses, including the denial of medical care and being placed in a 2-by-2-foot cage-like structure as punishment, according to Amnesty International. Georgia's state legislature has rejected a push by President Trump to redraw congressional and legislative districts. Republican Governor Brian Kemp had proposed a special session to revise Georgia's political maps ahead of the 2028 elections. But on Wednesday, Republican lawmakers revolted, declaring there would be no vote on redistricting after protesters filled the state capitol, many of them chanting, "Black voters matter." This is Tennessee State Representative Justin Jones, who traveled to Atlanta to join the protests.
4: I'm here because what happens in Atlanta is connected to what happens in Nashville, what's connected to what happens in Jackson, Mississippi, connected to what happens in Montgomery, Alabama. They're waging a battle against multiracial democracy in the South, so we have to show up for each other. But what we saw in real time was the power of people. You saw an almost entirely white caucus up there who represents the new Confederacy. We represent a new South that is multiracial, rooted in racial justice, rooted in protecting our vote.
0: The Trump administration's

0: launched a legal fight to block the United States' first ever reparations program, which serves black community members of Evanston, Illinois. The program was approved by the Evanston City Council members back in 2021, allotting some $20 million to black residents who lived in the city between 1919 and 1969, or their direct decedents, over discriminatory housing policies and the lasting impacts of slavery. Robin Rue Simmons, who pioneered the program and now serves as the chair of Evanston's Reparations Committee, denounced the Trump administration's lawsuit as a fear tactic. President Trump called off a confirmation hearing for his pick to become the next U.S. spy chief Wednesday, just hours before it was set to begin. The Senate Intelligence Committee had been scheduled to hear testimony from federal prosecutor Jay Clayton. Trump's pick to succeed Director of National Intelligence Tulsi Gabbard, who steps down Friday. But Trump said from the G7 summit he would stall Clayton's nomination and would refuse to sign an extension of the Foreign Intelligence Surveillance Act, allowing for expansive domestic surveillance unless lawmakers first approve the Save America Act. Voting rights experts say the Save Act could disenfranchise millions of citizens who lack easy access to a required birth certificate or a passport in order to vote. Trump also demanded Senate approval of his personal defense attorney, Jamie McDonald, to replace Jay Clayton as the U.S. attorney here in Manhattan. That means U.S. Director of Federal Housing, Bill Pulte, a MAGA loyalist with no national security experience, will become acting director of national intelligence on Friday. Pulte has used his position as a top U.S. housing official to join Trump's campaign of retribution against his political enemies, making criminal referrals over claims of mortgage fraud. Pulte will now have access to the government's most closely guarded secrets across 18 U.S. intelligence agencies. He was opposed by a number of Republicans as well as Democratic senators. The Pentagon has released the names of 8 U.S. service members killed when a B-52 bomber crashed shortly after takeoff from Edwards Air Force Base in California Monday. The crash came as the Air Force is testing ways to keep its fleet of so-called strategic bombers operating through at least 2050. The B-52 can carry up to 70,000 pounds of high explosive or nuclear ordnance. And in Idaho, a federal judge has temporarily blocked a new state law that threatened transgender people with up to 5 years in prison for using public restrooms that match their gender identity. In related news, the Federal Trade Commission, joined by 4 states, Alaska, Iowa, Nebraska, and Texas, have sued the World Professional Association for Transgender Health. The lawsuit alleges the group made deceptive claims about gender-affirming care for minors. The group said in a statement the FTC is, quote, acting out of pure retaliation as part of the federal government's relentless and targeted campaign to undermine gender-affirming care. The FTC is not a medical provider and has no place interfering with the process of individualized medical decision making, unquote. And those are some of the headlines. This is Democracy Now!, democracynow.org, the War and Peace Report. I'm Amy Goodman, back in New York, here with Nermeen Sheikh on this historic day as millions gather in Lower Manhattan for what's expected to be the largest parade in New York history. That's the New York Knicks Victory Parade. Hi, Nermeen.
1: Hi, Amy, and welcome back to the studio in New York. The United States and Iran have officially signed a memorandum of understanding aimed at ending the war in Iran. The signing came a day ahead of schedule. President Trump signed the agreement at a dinner at the Palace of Versailles hosted by French President Emmanuel Macron. Iranian President Masoud Pezeshkian signed the agreement in Tehran. The 14-point agreement calls for an immediate end to fighting on all fronts, including Lebanon, the full resumption of maritime traffic through the Strait of Hormuz, the lifting of the U.S. blockade, the easing of sanctions on Iran, the unfreezing of Iranian assets, and a $300 billion investment fund to rebuild Iran.
0: But the deal also leaves many

0: many major questions unresolved about Iran's nuclear program. Iran's lead negotiator, Mohammad Bakr Ghalibaf, said, quote, everything we sought to achieve through military action, we obtained several times over through negotiation. It was not even comparable, he said. Just hours before signing the deal, President Trump spoke at the G7 summit and issued a new threat to Iran.
1: It's a memorandum of understanding, and if I don't like it, we'll go back to shooting at them, dropping bombs on their head.
2: When do you expect the word?
1: If I don't like it, if they don't behave, we'll go right back to dropping bombs right smack in the middle of their head.
0: We're joined now by Avali Nasser, an Iranian-American professor of international affairs and Middle East studies at Johns Hopkins School of Advanced International Studies. He recently co-authored a piece in Foreign Affairs headlined Iran's New Grand Strategy, How a Remade Islamic Republic Will Reshape the Middle East. He's also author of the book Iran's Grand Strategy, A Political History. Professor Nasser, it's great to have you back. If you can start off by responding to this memorandum of understanding that President Trump signed at in Versailles, obviously meant to bring us back to the end of World War I. The Iranian president, of course, signed remotely. But talk about the significance of what we have finally learned are the 14 points.
3: Thank you very much for having me back. I think, first of all, the most important part is that President Trump decided to sign this himself rather than have Vice President J.D. Vance do it, which then now means that he basically owns this document. I think it's important in the sense that it ends this war. It closes the parenthesis on 100 days of both hot war and economic war that has devastated the global economy. At face value, and the way in which the political commentary, particularly in the West and the United States, is interpreting it, is that this is a major strategic setback for the United States. The U.S. started this war with the belief that it will destroy the Islamic Republic within days. President demanded utter surrender for Iran, and now he has to settle for an agreement. And the way this agreement reads, it looks like that the United States is more eager for this war to end than Iran is. The United States has given Iran a great deal of economic incentive in order to agree to sign this agreement, end the war, and then agree to negotiate over the larger issues which supposedly caused the war in the first place. So, and also it's very clear that in Iran, they're very triumphant. They think this is a big victory for them. Not only that they survived the war, but that they forced the president to sign this agreement. And more importantly, everything the president said yesterday was breaking taboos. Iran can have enrichment. Iran can have missiles. Israel cannot destroy buildings in Lebanon at will or should not. And that Iran is entitled to have its own frozen assets given back to the country.
4: And if you could comment, Professor Nasser, on the fact that Lebanon figures in the very first point of this memorandum, and the fact you've called this agreement a success for Iran because it's created, as you said, a fissure between the U.S. and Israel. If you could elaborate on that and what you see as the risks, given that Israel was not consulted on this agreement, and it's very unclear that it will go along with it.
3: Well, first of all, the war was a moment of triumph for Israel because it convinced the United States to basically go to war to realize what is essentially, and at its core, Israel's strategic aims, which was the destruction of the Islamic Republic through military means. The war did not pan out the way that President Trump understood it would, and that already was a fissure. Now, the president trying to get out of this war the best he can has led them down a path that accepts the continued existence of the Islamic Republic, giving money to the Islamic Republic, talking to the Islamic Republic, all of which are basically strategic setbacks for Israel and particularly for Prime Minister Netanyahu. And Iran is actually asking for a price for accommodating President Trump. And the price that Iran is asking is deliberately trying to expand that fissure between the U.S. and Israel.

Iran by insisting that Israel needs to back away from its maximal position on Lebanon and settle for a ceasefire now, and perhaps, as Iran is demanding, even leave South Lebanon. Essentially, first of all,

back, shoulder blades sharp in the shadowed silver moonlight. She receded and was gone. Dust motes of gold danced in ink of evening. Lady Health released, her home abandoned, for waifs and strays alike to creep in through cracks and doorways and curl up unbidden, unhindered in dry and cozy corners to slumber undisturbed. Oh, I like that. Sophie Wright. Next on our list is Jason Michael Dunn. He's been a regular performer in Hawke's Bay for a number of years, and he's quite a unique poet with remarkable imagery, I think. Always much to ponder and enjoy. And his bio at the time, remember this is 2022, is this. Jason Michael Dunn finds freedom in the art of poetry, freedom from unbearable pressure, from barefaced lies, through abstract metaphors, via bioluminescent membranes, to a transcendental fastness of hypotheticals, just parallel to the drive-through ruin, which is human civilization, a poetic pilgrim on exodus from the real. Well, there you go. You get an insight into his poetry straight away. And this is a very cool piece. It's got some quite long lines, and we ran it a double page spread. It's a centerfold poem. How about that? And it's called Poetry is Beautiful, isn't it? Oh, yeah, definitely. Of course. I think so. Yep. Well, I think poetry is really something, isn't it? Utterances out of the face, aren't they? Sounds with inherent melody, rhythm, logic, tradition, entanglement, images, weight in a physical world of their own. Those waves in succession, live, in concert, invites friends. Poetry conspires, coalesces, crashes the party. Its inertia smashes down doors, disarms sleeping assailants, slaps them awake. Poetry pisses on the unwary passerby, makes an improvement. Truth is, we love it, the scent of poetry. Did you know the word send, S-C-E-N-D, means a surge? Makes sense. That scent is a wave carrying traces of someone's passing. Poetry, the reaper. It does whatever you want it to. Incant the agony and ecstasy. Imbue purpose. Cast spells. Weave enchantment into the mass hypnosis, which is, in all earnestness, a colossal poem. All of us co-conspirators. But what about you? You be my poem. Very Whitman. I'll be yours. We write each other back to life consciously. We conjure existence from the backwash tea leaves we leaf-littered our prosaic lives with. We rescue prose from its own clutches.

we portend a reckoning. Poems gotta stick together after all. And poetry is nothing if not all about a comeback. Words in unison waving a wand. Resurrecting lost arts. Resurrecting lost truths. Resurrecting lost souls. Poetry is the great deluge come again. But mini. Still pretty cool though, if I say so. Poetry is recanting the terrible presage of comet contrails scarring immaculate constellation. Poetry recollects the cataclysmic backdrop of incontrovertible doom. Poetry mentions how beautiful, anyway, it all was, or she was, is, will always be. It hurts just thinking about it, about her. It hurts being poems, doesn't it? It hurts being so beautiful. Well, there we go. Poetry is beautiful, isn't it? So that's Jason's answer to the question, what is poetry? Although, knowing Jason, he could write a dozen more responses. Totally different. Okay, we're moving on now to a poet called Sarah Little. And at the time, Sarah... Where is her bio? Here it is. Sarah Little began writing at 14 as a way to express feelings and convey emotions. Encouraged and inspired by two English teachers, her secret love affair with poetry deepened. She appreciates the encouragement she receives from her fellow poets. Yeah, well, Sarah came to New Zealand from Ireland, and she's written some interesting stuff. She has one in Vines number 4 called Forgotten Sands. Here it is. She, like a forgotten beach, no sign of prints on the even sand, which is her body, sun-kissed with the playful memory of moisture, gently kicking the rocks, the stretch of gritty particles all gathered as one soft eternity, the bridge between the land and sea, enticing to the senses, glinting and winking, begging in a gracious way to be caressed. Oh, it's lovely, isn't it? So the landscape mixed with humanity, mixed with the physicality of human being and the physical reality of landscapes. Intertwined. I love that. Forgotten Sands. All right. By the way, if you've forgotten, I'm sure you haven't, you're listening to Hawke's Bay Poetry Live on Radio Hawke's Bay, 1431 AM, 104.7 FM. Or best of all, in a way, maybe, is on the website, because you can download this show as a podcast and find other shows too. If you don't have that transistor radio with you at the time. So we're moving to another poet called Hayley Archie McCormick. And let me quickly give you a bit of bio. Hayley Archie McCormick began writing at a very early age. Her

Poems help her reflect on her journey and encourage her to explore with others life topics such as mental health. She is currently working towards a master's in health science and a bachelor of nursing while still writing poetry when she can. So this is coming up 4 years ago. Maybe that study is now completed. I do not know, but we wish her well. I just have to locate where the poem is, don't I? It is on page 30. Of course it was. And there it is. So this poem, I know, inspired another poet to write something. It's called Serpent Strike. You strike like a python in the dead of night, tearing into my dreams, my nightmares. I name you life, and one day I will reclaim you. I will be reformed into the person I was supposed to be, but am not. It's a powerful piece, isn't it? Yeah. Well, I suppose mental health is an aspect often written about by poets. And Hawke's Bay certainly has no shortage of people expressing their mentalities through the medium of poetry. I know some of you out there probably write poems and never share them, but I encourage you to come along to the open mics. Bear in mind, you do not have to share your work. You can sit there and listen, and you might get inspired, and you might come back and read something. That's a pattern that recurs. People come along and just have a little listen, and they turn out to be, later on, they've been, you know, before they know it, they've been to 10 meetings and even shared their work. It's a very supportive community. Each of the communities, Napier Live Poets, Hawke's Bay Live Poets, and Common Poets, are all very supportive communities. And new poets, first-time poets, get wonderful support. But ears are much loved and respected and needed. If you decide never to read live, just to listen, that's absolutely valued and always a good thing to have there on the night. So, okay, so this, we're moving to Emma Hamlin. And Emma, her bio was as such. Emma Hamlin has been a lifelong journal writer and dedicated student of work crafting. She creates fiction, non-fiction, short stories, poetry, altered books, and bespoke amalgamation art. Ella has founded and administers a publishing trust archive among the local creative sector. Very interesting. I'm reminded of that. I've forgotten that she was so involved in so many different areas. Good on her. I tell you, there's no shortage of creative souls in Hawke's Bay. We are blessed with our, especially in writing, you know. I mean, I know there's lots of visual artists out there too, and musicians and the like, potters, painters. We certainly bat above our weight, I think, in terms of poetry. If you look at the percentage of the population that come to open mics, I think it measures up very, very well and better than some regions. So there. So anyway, Ella, where are you? Ella Hamlin. Excuse me, I'm just... yes, page 36. So this one, yeah, this is totally different.

think the foodies are going to love this. It's called The Harmonious Cook. My clown-faced cook bounces a détaché bow over the bluegrass fiddle tucked under his grey shaggy chin and bids my old harmonica beat with him. One and two and three for the trill of cooking up rococo from a heroic pantry for our plucky aperitif. My delicatessen Jew of Damascus is the spicy impresario of our organic cash root kitchen, where meat and fruit frequently blend in pleasing ways. Two bowls of candied figs stand for hours soaking in limey lemon juice from the backyard's orchard. Then with a low, slow flame, these sugary sweets are heated gently, stirred occasionally till tender and glazed, and the mixture has thickened to the consistency of very sticky jam. Delicious, served only slightly chilled from demitasse spoons with cool dill-tip meatballs and hot paprika eggplant. Selah! For afters, my rapadura and rye cake bread baker serves fine, crisp, buttery slices with kombucha tea while singing in a lazy tenor of summertime's easy living with flattened bees and ease. And so my cordon bleu's babes are hushed to the last lingering note, for the fermata fades away naturally in the end, and then there awaits all those perfectly measured spices that lavishly fill our waiting room with well-tuned treats. Oh, yum. As I record this, it's lunchtime and those descriptions are getting me going. I wonder what our old dear departed friend Anthony Bourdain, his descriptive pieces of food are sometimes, while they're perhaps not quite as poetic as that, but it just took me there. Yeah, the whole aroma thing going on and the flavours. There's a food publication out there, Landing Press, put together about food. I think it was published last year. So if you're interested, you could track that down. I'm sure, I don't know what it's called, but it was a thick publication, poetry about food. And that one falls into that category easily, doesn't it? So we have another couple of minutes left, guys, and I'm going to read one by the founder of Vine's Journal, the person who conceived it and got things moving, and that her name is Eris Fairbrother. Eris Fairbrother has recently left Napier and is living somewhere else now, but she's still going to be involved in Vine's publications. But we remember her fondly, and her bio said she writes for a variety of publications, both here in Aotearoa and internationally. Her published work includes poetry, responses to issues of justice, and teaching on meditation. She's edited a number of books, and as I say, she was the one who conceived the Vine's Journal. And so I think it's quite a good one way to finish the show by reading one of Eris's, especially since she's left Napier. And this one

she wrote about a major time for Hawke's Bay, and you'll know immediately when I start reading it, you'll know what that day and event was. It's called February 14. The wind rises, the rain falls, the bed rocks me awake. I walk in water. Come morning, the jug is boiling. I pour the tea, tip the cup. A river fills my throat. Come afternoon, the tree is full. I reach for an apple. An onion, bitter, fills my mouth. Come evening, the fall of rain. The taste of fear, no bridge to cross. Away, away, even the lost is lost. So there we are. Thank you, Eris. That was a beautiful poem. Cyclone Gabriel, of course. So thank you all for listening. We will return again. Thank you for those who've tuned in and trained their memory to broadcast, to the broadcast on Fridays, 9 p.m. And we will see you again. We hope to have some poet guests coming up soon. Thank you, everybody.

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Bang. Hello there, this is Dexter from Kidnappers Kids, inviting you all to join us every Saturday at 8 o'clock for some great jokes, stories and songs. Yes, I'm not too sure about the jokes, but ta-da. In a motor car, oh, what a happy time to spend. Bang, bang, chitty, chitty, bang, bang.

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2: A clear and cool evening tonight with a low of 3. Tomorrow fine, then high clouds spreading over the afternoon with northwesterlies. A high of 20 and a low of 10. Looking ahead to Sunday, mainly fine, possible showers in the morning. A high of 19.
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This is a program called Theatre Thieves, where we play for you the great songs from the great musicals. This program is proudly brought to you by Theatre Hawke's Bay from right here in Hastings. Now, if you are looking for the perfect costume, Theatre Hawke's Bay Costume Hire is open on Fridays from 4 until 6. We've got hundreds of outfits to choose from. You can mix and match to create exactly the costume that you are looking for. So come along and see us on the corner of Hastings and Alexandra Street in Hastings. Got some great songs coming your way today on this Theatre Theme, so let's get this show on the road. Our first song is called As Long As He Needs Me. It's from Oliver. It's sung here by Issy van Randwijk. And it's a torch song, which was written for Nancy, one of the characters in Oliver, and became one of the most recorded numbers from that production after the musical's debut way back in 1960.

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As If We Never Said Goodbye is a song from Sunset Boulevard, sung by Mary Carew. It's a standout moment for Norma Desmond. The song is considered one of Andrew Lloyd Webber's

You're listening to Radio Hawke's Bay, station that gives you community voices. Station was put here back in 1995 expressly for that purpose. 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If you'd like to find out more about being a broadcaster on Radio Hawke's Bay, pick up your phone, give us a call, 8788-710. Our next song comes from Brigadoon. It's called Almost Like Being in Love, and this upbeat Lerner and Lowe classic was originally performed by David Brooks in the 1947 Broadway production.

Theatre Hawke's Bay, we normally put on a more three, sometimes four productions a year. Now, those productions don't happen by themselves. They are the result of thousands and thousands of volunteer hours. So if you'd like to be part of the magic of Theatre Hawke's Bay, we are welcoming volunteers and members to join our vibrant community. So whether you want to perform, help backstage, or support the team, there's a place for you. No experience required. Just bring your passion. If you'd like to find out more about joining Theatre Hawke's Bay, call me, Ken Morrison. I'm the secretary. And my phone number is 0274 244 100. Night and Day. It's a song from the Gay Divorcee, sung by Daryl Knock, this song. And it's written by Cole Porter way back in 1932 and became one of his most enduring standards.

Up next on Theatre Themes, it's Embraceable You from a production called Girl Crazy, sung by the very talented, beautiful voiced Judy Collins. Composed by George and Ira Gershwin, it was introduced on stage originally by Ginger Rogers.

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My Funny Valentine, it's a song from Babes in Arms. And this song, by the way, became a jazz standard, recorded by more than 600 artists since its 1937 premiere.

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I've got a crush on you. It's from Strike Up the Band, sung here by Rosemary Squires and Ken Thorne. It's another Gershwin favorite, originally cut from one show before finding his home in this musical, Strike Up the Band.

Now, the next musical we are featuring is called Lady Be Good. The song is called The Man I Love, sung by Rosemary Squires. Originally cut from several Gershwin shows, it eventually became a jazz standard and was recorded by Billie Holiday and Ella Fitzgerald, two legends of jazz music.

Now, just a reminder, if you've ever thought of joining a community theatre as a bit of a hobby, just to do something a little bit different, there are several fabulous community theatres right across Hawke's Bay, but we'd like you to be part of what we do at Theatre Hawke's Bay. 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Or you could call me, Ken Morrison. I'm the Secretary of Theatre Hawke's Bay. And my phone number is 0274-244-100. My Heart Stood Still. It's from a musical called One Damn Thing After Another, sung here by Judy Collins. And Rodgers and Hart wrote this song after a near-miss car accident in France. The moment inspired the title. I just love the backstories about songs.

Victor Moan is up next, singing a song called Our Love Is Here to Stay. It's from An American in Paris. And this was the last complete song George Gershwin wrote before his death back in 1937.

Now, if you're a fan of the musicals, you will, of course, heard of the Phantom of the Opera. Well, that's where our next song comes from. It's called Think of Me, sung by Stephanie Lawrence. And it's Christine's first major aria. And it was one of the earliest songs that Andrew Lloyd Webber composed for the show. Did you know that?

Coming your way next on Theatre Themes is a song from Starlight Express. It's called Only He, sung by Luna Lucraft. This ballad is sung by Pearl, the Pink Observation Coach, and Lloyd Webber's roller skating musical.

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This is Theatre Themes, the programme where we play the great songs from the great musicals. I Don't Know How to Love Him. It's a song from Jesus Christ Superstar, sung here by Elaine Page. Yvonne Elliman actually introduced the song, which later became a chart hit for Helen Reddy.

Well, this has come to the end of another Theatre Themes on Radio Hawke's Bay. We will finish with a song from Aspects of Love. It's called Love Changes Everything. Hope you've enjoyed today's program. I'll be back at your house, same time, same place next week, when we'll do it all over again. Play more of the great songs from more of the great musicals.

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0: clear and cool evening tonight with a low of 3. Tomorrow fine, then high clouds spreading over the afternoon with northwesterlies, a high of 20 and a low of 10. Looking ahead to Sunday, mainly fine, possible showers in the morning, a high of 19.
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Good evening, Africa. Good evening, New Zealand. Good evening, Hawke's Bay. Good evening to our brothers and sisters listening across the globe. Whether you are listening from Zimbabwe, whether you are listening from

Namibia, South Africa, Kenya, Nigeria, Ghana, Zambia, Botswana, Tanzania, Ethiopia, and the rest of Africa, the United Kingdom, Australia, Canada, and the United States of America, all right here in Aotearoa, that is New Zealand. Welcome to another powerful edition of Face of Africa. My name is Dr. Oliver. Every Wednesday we bring you the voices, the stories, the achievements and challenges and aspirations of Africa and Africans, wherever they may be. This program is a program that goes beyond headlines and beyond stereotypes and beyond what the world has often been told about Africa. And today, it's a special month, the month of June, the month of observing, the month of commemorating, the month of making sure that men's health is taken care of and the men are reminded that their health matters. So tonight we focus on a man who is often celebrated for his strength but rarely asked about his pain. This is the African man in the diaspora, the man who left home chasing opportunities, the man who crossed the oceans carrying dreams, the man expected to provide, expected to succeed, expected to support family, expected to remain strong, yet often he suffers in silence. Tonight, we tell his story. We explore his success, his failures, his sacrifices, his victories, his loneliness, his mental health, his family struggles, his financial pressures, his dreams, and his hopes. Ladies and gentlemen, brothers and sisters, behind every remittance sent back home to Africa, there is a story behind that. Behind every successful African professional abroad, there is a story behind that. Behind every smiling Facebook picture or the picture that we see on the statuses of WhatsApp, there is a story behind that. Behind every new house being built back home, that is in Africa, by somebody who is in diaspora, there is a story behind there. And tonight, this is the story that we want to tell and make sure that we observe that man. However, before we start, we would like to honor, yes, the African continent by playing the African Union anthem.

because I said, I didn't inform you that, beyond this program, I'm going to also honor the legends of music from my country, from Zimbabwe. This one is called Gombare Marara. Yes, from a very good friend of mine, Leonard Jagata.

0: Bones from the legends, the legend of Zimbabwe, Leonard Jakata. Yeah. The name of the track is called Gombari Marara.
1: Zimbabwe All-Star.
0: Literally meaning, yeah, a pit that we will put rubbish. You see how rich the African yes languages and the songs. What is yes, literally talking about in the song is yes of people yes who would want to see bad things happening to the others and they wish even that somebody is dead. That's why he's saying they would have already yes opened a pit for you, a pit meaning that grave. Then he says then it is God yes who controls the destiny of people, so whatever you wish for doesn't work. Yes, tonight we're looking at the African man in the diaspora, his journey, his struggles, his resilience, his legacy. Of course, we also want to look at the World Cup, what has happened so far to our African teams. Yes, that part, we won't leave it. It's very important for us as men. And normally they say this time of the year, the World Cup, and this the man who controls the remote of the television. Yes, that's what they always say. So we are looking at that dream. Many African men leave home believing that life abroad is easy, and it is also a belief even in Africa, in yes, most quarters of Africa, that life abroad is easy. Some sell their livestock, some sell their all their furniture, some sell all that they have, even including their house. Some borrow money, some leave wives and children behind. Some leave aging parents. Many arrive with one suitcase because of the luggage, because you don't know where you'll be going, and a head full of dreams. Many arrive, yes, like what I see, without understanding the reality until that reality strikes. The qualifications and in Africa are not always recognized. The experience accumulated at home is often ignored. The engineer becomes a cleaner.

The teacher becomes a caregiver. The accountant becomes a factory worker. The manager becomes a laborer, picking grapes, picking apples. Many begin again from zero. This creates emotional pain, loss of identity, loss of confidence, loss of dignity. Yet they keep going because they have become, because they have already here, because they have people depending on them, looking upon them. This is the story that we explore tonight about, yes, the man in the diaspora, the pain, the stress, the challenges, the successes that they get while they are or while they have moved. Dr. Oliver Mtukudzi, I'm honoring my the legends from Zimbabwe. The track says, we need to be sorry, to say sorry so many times. It's this, once a sorry. The Face of Africa, brought to you, Kenneth Mtukudzi Oliver.

in a certain way. That you have grown up to know each and every other day. But this is now different. This creates conflict within you. How do we preserve the language? I remember one parent was telling me that, oh, my friend, bringing my child here in the diaspora, I've lost him. There's nothing that I will tell him. And he will listen to me. I've lost it, and I've lost him. It already told me that this man was already under a lot of pressure. Because he expected the child to believe in or to behave in a certain manner. And because the child also had wanted freedom and independence, and it's also supported by this legislation that is here. There's nothing that you can do that created turmoil in him. The next thing that we also want to look at is how do we then preserve the language in these children? How do we preserve that culture? That's also the turmoil that man has. How do we preserve the identity? This is also the aspect that the men suffer from. The answer is a connection. What we need to do is to teach the children where they come from. Yeah, from a very, very, very young age. I know we belong to the multicultural society here in New Zealand, where you see other cultures, they are very strong, they bond, they teach their children their culture from the early beginning, so that at the end of the day, they grow in it. They know this is what we are supposed to do. But some people then would want to change and teach these children at some point where they would already have been taught something else that is different. And then for you to force them to unlearn that, that's where the turmoil begins and the problems begins. So teach children where they come from. Take them home. That is back in Africa. Teach them the African languages, the ones that you speak. Give them the roots, give them the wings. Roots to know where they come from, roots to know their genealogy, who is who. Wings to fly wherever life takes them to. We take these things sometimes for granted, but I think at some point the children will end up blaming you, you never told me where I come from. You never made a deliberate effort to make sure that I become part of this, of my culture, where I come from. Because you end up being a person who have a cultural identity problem, or actually an identity problem. You don't know who you are. You tell yourself you are from Ghana, you cannot speak the language. You speak English, you come to the English, you are not English. They will tell you are not one of us because you are not English. You go to Ghana, you cannot speak the language, you don't know anything about that. They also will tell you that you don't belong here. Then where do you belong? So these are the issues, these are the real issues that man has to sit down, talk about. Also, those issues, they also help them in making sure that you are dealing with your mental health. It's very, very, very important. My next trick, I want to move on to South Africa and bring the strike from Makadzi, and it's called Baby Mama. I hope you'll enjoy it.

This one is from Wingy D from Zimbabwe. The same story, X.

Yeah, this is Winky D, X Swa X, and my brothers, let us talk honestly today. Many African men are hurting. Many are carrying burdens that nobody sees. Men are smiling in public but crying in private. Men are struggling with depression, anxiety, loneliness, and emotional exhaustion. Yet they continue to tell everyone that they are fine. The truth is that many men in the diaspora are suffering in silence. Every morning they wake up, put on their work clothes and go to work. They fulfill their responsibilities. They send money home. They pay rent, mortgages, insurance, school fees, and the like that we're talking about. They support family members in Africa and try to build a future in the adopted countries. To the outside world, they appear strong and successful. But beneath that image, many are fighting battles nobody knows about. Some have not seen their parents in years. Some have missed their funerals of loved ones because they could not afford the FA or because work commitments made travel impossible. Some have watched their children grow up through video calls. Some have lost relationships under the pressure of migration, distance. Some have experienced racism, discrimination, and isolation in places where they are expected to get opportunities and acceptance. Yet they keep going because they believe that stopping is not an option. Many African men were raised, like what I said, they have to be strong. As a result, they suffer alone. They do not tell their families that they are struggling. And the pain grows. It grows when expectations from home become overwhelming. It grows when every phone call becomes a request for money. It grows when relatives compare them to other people living abroad. It grows when they are unable to meet everyone's expectations despite working long hours and making enormous sacrifices. Some men become withdrawn. Some become angry. Some lose motivation. Some stop enjoying the things they once loved. Some struggle to sleep. Some develop health problems linked to stress. Some begin to believe that nobody understands what they are going through. My brothers, if any of this sounds familiar, know that you are not alone. There are thousands of Africans, men across New Zealand, Australia, Europe, North America, and many other parts of the world, even in Africa, carrying similar burdens. The struggle may have different faces, but the emotions are often same: loneliness, pressure, fear, disappointment, homesickness, and exhaustion, my friends. The first step towards healing, I'm telling you, is honesty. Let's be honest with ourselves. Honesty with our partners. Honesty with our friends. Because many of us are very anxious. Honesty is also to be with our communities. They need to know. We must create spaces where men talk without fear of judgment. The Face of Africa definitely will facilitate that. If you want somewhere where we can talk and have space, I will direct you to where we can. If you are not in any group, spaces where men can see I'm struggling and be met with understanding rather than criticism.

Even if you call me, yeah, send me a message. I'm struggling. I'll definitely listen to you. Spaces where men can discuss mental health just as openly as they discuss work, football, politics, or business. I know we have groups of men where we describe soccer, business, but I haven't seen. I remember we even have a group in Hawke's Bay. I haven't seen somebody posting something that he's struggling with something. But that doesn't mean that people are not struggling. These are the platforms that men should ask questions, those difficult questions. I know sometimes men are scared that people go around talking about the issue. It's better they talk about it. But she would have also let it out and got some advice. We must remind one another that seeking help is not a weakness. Speaking about your pain is not failure. It is courage. You need to be courageous. Asking for support is not, you have surrendered. It is strength. My brothers, your value is not measured only by how much money you send home. Yeah, you get this, what I'm saying to you? Your value is not measured only by how much money you send home. Your worth is not determined by the size of your house or your car or your bank account. You are more than a provider. You are a human being with emotions, with dreams, with fears, with needs. Your mental health matters. I hope somebody is listening to me and getting this. Your happiness matters. Your life matters. As an African man in the diaspora, let us support one another. Let us check on our friends. Let us call that brother this month. Remember, I'm making this call. This might not be something that is new to you, but I'm reminding you. Let us call that brother who has become unusual quiet. You never know why he's quiet. Let us listen without judging. Let us encourage one another to seek help when needed. Let us remind one another that we do not have to carry every burden alone. Because behind many successful stories in the diaspora is a man who fought battles nobody saw. A man who sacrificed more than people know. A man who carried the hopes of many others while struggling to carry himself. You get it? This is the information that this is what we need to do. Today, let us give those men permission to speak. Let us give those men permission to heal. Let us give those men permission to be human. My brothers, let us honestly talk. If you have something that you would want to share, it's important. If there are also other groups of men, I would be glad to get that information and disseminate it to our fellow brothers who might be in problems, who might be disappointed, who might be having a lot of pressures. You can send my number is +64 29 0254 0080. You can send a WhatsApp message of whatever you want to contribute. It is important. This is your platform. This is a safe platform. The number, once again, 0064-290-254-0080. +64 or 00-64-290.

0254-0080. You can send a message. You can contribute. I know that information will help a brother that might be quiet. Real men do not complain. That's what the society has taught us. Real men do not seek help. But that is very dangerous. Seeking help is strength. Talking is strength. Counseling is strength. Healing is strength. Mental health is health. A strong man is not one who never falls. A strong man is one who knows when to ask for help. This is what we call. This is the information that I'm giving you. And so as we try and wrap up this topic, if there are any contributions, I'm inviting as I play these two, three songs, send your contributions, we read. If there's also information that you feel that we that can help, whether it's New Zealand, whether it's the United Kingdom, whether it's Africa, whether it's Namibia, because we are across the world. This, you can help the next man in diaspora. You can definitely provide, give us the information, give up the text of what you want to say as we move on. Enzo Aisha.

Marshall featuring Jellison plus Spirit Fingers. This is your program, The Face of Africa. I bring you every Wednesday. Dr. Oliver is my name. Let's send messages. I'm waiting just for one or two messages from the men. The number is +64 290 254 0080. Yes, just send something just to the men. This is Men's Month. Yes, this is the reason why we're doing this program.

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1: Watch him.
0: The track is called Ndiye. Ndiye. Yeah, Mrumeye.

program, The Voice of Africa. Watchmen. Yeah, they go through. We go through a lot. This is the men's month. Find a group. Find people to talk to. Exercise. Walking. The gyms. This place is good. There are parks. You can run. This is what you can do. Run, walk, whatever you do to make sure that you take care of your health. But still, you need to talk to someone and be able to make sure that you don't carry the heavy burden alone. I'm going to play this again, track here from Dr. Oliver Mtukudzi. And the Nava, is there a maple? Nava, it's an African, whatever. African, it's a bag, Shona African bag that traditionally, yes, those who did hunting would carry and put, especially birds that they would have killed as meat and put into that bag that they, and it's called Nava in Shona. And Dr. Mtukudzi says, my son went to London and he came back. And that bag, it was nothing. Why? Because he's been working and sending money, working. But when he comes back, now he's a mere boy, it's full of air, there's nothing. Let's listen to this one. Dr. Oliver is my name. Broadcasting from Hastings in Hawke's Bay. I hope we're enjoying the face of Africa.

0: clear and cool evening tonight with a low of 3. Tomorrow fine, then high clouds spreading over the afternoon with northwesterlies, a high of 20 and a low of 10. Looking ahead to Sunday, mainly fine, possible showers in the morning, a high of 19.
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1: Of Africa is a program that is brought to you courtesy of Dr. Oliver on Red Hawks Bay, where I showcase Africa's positive culture, amazing people, delicious food, vibrant music, and inspiring lifestyle. I focus on the positives that come from Africa, celebrating stories that

So, dear brothers, as we come to the end of this conversation, let us remember one important truth behind many success stories in this diaspora are sacrifices that few people ever see. Many African men left home with one suitcase and the head full of dreams. They left with hope in their hearts and determination in their minds. They crossed the oceans, continents in search of opportunity, not only for themselves, but for their families, their children, and the future generations. Along the way, many have achieved remarkable things. They have earned qualifications, built careers, bought homes, supported relatives, educated children, and contributed to both their adopted countries and countries they call home. But while we celebrate these achievements, we must also acknowledge the emotional costs, the loneliness, the homesickness, the pressure to provide, the missed family moments, the expectations from home, and the silent battles that many men fight every day. For too long, men have carried these burdens alone. For too long, they have suffered in silence because they believed that asking for help was a sign of weakness. Today, we challenge that belief. True strength is not pretending that everything is fine when it is not. True strength is having the courage to speak, to seek support, and to take care of your mental, emotional, physical, and spiritual well-being. To the families back home, appreciate the sacrifices of your fathers, husbands, sons, brothers, relatives living abroad. Behind every dollar sent home is often a story of hard work, sacrifice, and resilience that we don't know. To the men in the diaspora, remember this. You are more than a provider. You are more than a source of remittances. You are a human being whose well-being matters. Your dreams matter. Your health matters. Your peace of mind matters. And to those who are struggling today, know that you are not alone. There is strength in community, strength in friendship, strength in reaching out. Let us build a culture where African men can talk openly, support one another. This platform, you can use it if you want. You can, the face of Africa. And seek help without shame. Let us create communities where success is measured not only by what a man owns, but also by how healthy, fulfilled, and connected he is. Because the dream of leaving Africa should not cost a man his mental health, his happiness, or his sense of self. My brothers, continue to dream, continue to work hard, continue to build, but as you do so, remember to take care of the most important person in your journey, that is yourself. This is message is from me, Dr. Oliver, on the face of Africa, reminding you that a strong man is not a man who carries every burden alone, but a man who knows when to say or when to share the load. Stay strong, stay connected, and above all, take care of your mental health. Until next time with another topic. But as of now, we are switching on to the the world's most beautiful game. That is football. And football is more than a sport. It is hope. It is identity. It is pride. It is unity. So we turn our attention to Africa's road.

it's already the North Road to the final. We want to the final. 10 African teams qualified. 10 African teams, they started playing at the World Cup. Surprises, surprises, surprises.

Yes, dedicated, I know it's dedicated. Yes, to the country's Zimbabwe's biggest team, Dynamos Football Club, Dimbari. But we are talking about soccer. This is the reason I'm playing this. I told you I'm playing most of this tracks from Zimbabwe. This is GT. I'm sure you're enjoying it.

0: World Cup 2026 results. So far, the latest scores and today's fixtures. There's been 18 games and a whopping of 55 goals at the World Cup 2026 so far. World Cup 2026 saw its first kickoff football last Thursday as co-host Mexico faced off against South Africa. Since then, there have been 50 goals in 18 games. Cape Verde sprung a surprise. I told you last week. I told you. Holding Spain to a goalless draw. And the Golden Boot race has got off to a flying start. This is what we're talking about. Only 3 games have seen 1 goal or fewer. So far, making the Football World Cup 2026 one of the most entertaining in recent memory, in spite of the issues surrounding that. Wednesday's games got underway very early on as Austria and Jordan do battle, yes, in California at 5 a.m. So this will be followed by Portugal's opener against DRC at 6 p.m. This is what we have. Of course, talking about England versus Croatia, the Three Lions also get to their first World Cup campaign underway under Thomas Tuchel. I want to look at the results. What have been the results? What has been the results look like since it started? Let me give you this song from your maps. Where will you checking in this out, sir?
1: Oh, no.
2: Okay, check behind the maps.

0: original, number one, Africa.
1: It's over.
2: Yeah, I'm trying to, yes, checking for the results. What happened? I'm trying to check on the groups. Which group we starting? We starting. Let's go. From when it started. Yes, from when it started. Qatar versus... from when it started. I'm almost there. Yes, the first game was... it's Friday, June 12th. Mexico 2, South Africa 0. That was the first game in Group A. And the second game in Group A, South Korea 2, Czechia 1. South Africa, the African team lost. Then on Saturday, 13 June, Canada played Bosnia and Herzegovina, and they drew 1-1. Group D, USA versus Paraguay. USA timed 4-1. Then on Sunday, 14 June, the Group B, Qatar 1, Switzerland 1. Group C, she was surprised also. African team, Brazil versus Morocco. The game ended in 1-1 draw. Group C, Haiti 0, Scotland 1. Group D, Australia 2, Turkey 0. June 15, that's Monday. Group E, Germany 7, Curacao 1. Netherlands 2, Japan 2. Group E, another African giant. Yeah. Ivory Coast 1, Ecuador 0. Sweden 5, Tunisia 1. Tough luck to Tunisia. Group H, Spain 0. And who else? Cape Verde 0. Spain surprised and held. Belgium 1, Egypt 1. Saudi Arabia 1, Uruguay 1. Group G, Iran 2, New Zealand 2. Congratulations to New Zealand. Group I, France 3, Senegal 1. This was played today. Iraq 1, Norway 4. And Group J, Argentina 3, Algeria 0. Yes, with the goat Lionel Messi scoring all the three goals. Austria 3, Jordan 1. And so tomorrow we have Portugal versus the DR Congo. We also have England versus Croatia. We also have Ghana versus Panama. These are the matches that are coming. Those listening to us, the face of Africa. Yes, we have turned to the beautiful game of the world, soccer, just to give you an update of what has been happening in the World Cup.

Asas ja prisa. Mucheka wejira. Yes, we are on the beautiful game. Yes, of the world. The extraordinary mess makes more history in masterclass for ages. Kylian Mbappe and Erling Haaland both enjoyed the fine start to the World Cup, but on the day packed with superstars, Lionel Messi still took top billing. This is about Lionel Messi. Let's look at it. Let's see what they say, what they talk about Lionel. It was a day of for football biggest names, but even amid so much star quality, Lionel Messi still took top billing. Hours after France's Kylian Mbappe and Norway's Erling Haaland had lit up the World Cup with two goals each, the stage was set. But this was not supporting act. This was the main show, the Messi show. His first World Cup hat-trick, a record equaling 16th World Cup goal, and another reminder that despite his age, he isn't going away soon. Argentina beat Algeria 3-0, and Messi was the center of it all. As the sun dipped behind the Kansas City skyline, the 38-year-old became the first player in history to feature at 6 World Cups, beating rival Cristiano Ronaldo by a day. 20 years ago, to the day after this World Cup debut, as 18-year-old at Germany 2006, one of the game's greatest superstars looked as sharp as ever in delivering another spectacular performance in his 200th appearance for his country. There were a few moments of concern after his opener when Messi's studs caught the top of Isa Mandi's heel just past the hour half mark, but no action was taken and the Argentina

took full advantage. Afterwards, he said, to enjoy this with my family, with my teammates, the ones who are always there, is a really beautiful moment. The squad is a very united, very strong group.

0: Ngā karaehe, animals, that is kia whanake. And that song was for Charlie in Auckland. Thanks for being part of the Susie and Friends whānau, Charlie. Good on you. This is the award-winning kids show Susie and Friends with Susie, Kato, Trevor, that's me, and Phil. Now let's check the mailbox.
1: Okay then, there's an email here from six-year-old Lilia. It says, "Hi Susie, we saw you at the shops. I came up to you and gave you a hug. Thank you for talking to me. My mum loves you too." Oh, thanks Lilia. It was lovely to meet you and your mum. And we love that you listen to Susie and Friends too. Hi also to 8-year-old Liam and kia ora Luca and your whānau. To all the kids who emailed, thank you. Kia ora.
0: For shout-outs, jokes or song and story requests, or just to say kia ora, email susie@susie.co.nz or go to our website susie.co.nz and click on the red...
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1: 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On Kids Talk About Books, Kids Talk About Books. 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
0: So if you're allowed some screen time today, have a look at the YouTube channels after we've finished Susie and Friends. 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

0: 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One More Scoop. That is the new Itty Bitty Beat song. This is Susie and Friends with Susie Cato, Trevor and Soundman Phil.
1: And last week, the finalists were announced in the New Zealand Book Awards for children and young adults. There are loads of awesome books written and illustrated in New Zealand by New Zealanders. So today, I thought we'd tell you about the finalists in the Book Hub Picture Book Award. Very exciting. The finalists are A Guide to Rocks, written by Sasha Cotter, Koro Weta by Heather Haycock, Left to Nowhere by Ian Chapman, Pūkeko Hūkeko by Toby Morris, and The Only Dinosaur in School, written by Leonie Agnew. If you'd like to find out more about those picture books or the finalists in the other categories like Junior Fiction, Non-Fiction, Illustration and Te Kura Pounamu Awards for Te Reo Māori, go to nzbookawards.nz. The winners are announced in August, but all the books that made the finals are absolutely fabulous. Good luck to them all. Now it's
2: Win time!
0: With the draw for last week's competition.
1: The prize was a birthday baking pack. This weekend we share an episode of You and Me all about baking a cake. So we gave away a silicon cake tin and a silicon spatula and a selection of cake recipes for different types of cake that you or your family might like to try. To go into the draw, all you had to do was tell me what your favourite cake is. And we had lots of different answers sent in. There was banana cake, that was very popular. So was chocolate cake, vanilla cake, making a Play-Doh cake, ice cream cake. And we even heard about Aunt Betty's raisin cake. That's a vanilla cake that has raisins through it, apparently. Yum. All the entries are loaded into the randomizer, and this week Trevor's going to start the randomizer.
0: Yes, I am. This week we're counting down from four. If you'd like to help, please do join in. We'll go 4, 3, 2, 1, go. Okay? Are you ready? Are you going to help? Cool. Okay, here we go. 4, 3, 2, 1, go!
1: And do you know what's popped out of the randomizer? It's a name, our winner's name, and it'll go up on our website soon.
0: The website is susie.co.nz. Check if you're a winner after Susie and Friends has finished.
1: Soon, kids just like you, Zane, Jordan and Huya, talk about friendship, and Kath B sings about friends.
3: Oh, it's the email alert, Susie, and it's from 7-year-old Dante. Here you go.
1: Oh, thanks, Phil. Oh, yay, it's a joke. And it's a goodie. Do you want to hear it? Oh, and Phil, would you like to help me with this?
3: Oh, yes, please. That'd be fun.
1: Okay. Why did the horse cross the road?
3: I don't know. Why did the horse cross the road?
1: Because someone shouted, hey!
3: Hey!
1: Very good. I love it. Thank you. Who is it from? Oh, yes. 7-year-old Dante. Thank you, Dante. Ka pai tō mahi.
0: A few minutes ago, we gave away the prize for last week's competition. Now, here's this week's competition. What's the prize, Susie?
1: Well, next weekend we celebrate all the amazing singer-songwriters and music video makers of children's music in Aotearoa with the Aotearoa Children's Music Awards. There are hundreds of people

0: for making music for Kiwi kids here in Aotearoa, and the music is so good. Well, we want you to be able to play and sing along and maybe make your own music. So we have a music makers pack with things that you can shake, that you can hit, you can strum and hum along with. Now, to go into the draw for this amazing Music Makers prize pack, all you need to do is tell us, if you had some musical instruments of your own, what song you'd sing along to. A song by Loopy Tunes Preschool Music, Music with Michael, a song by Levity Beat or Kath B or Itty Bitty Beats. Would you sing to a song by CBT Time, Aro, Mr. Robarelli, or Niccolo Piccolo? Or maybe a Toy Time song, or a song from You and Me, or maybe a song from me?
1: It's our time, kia ora, talopa. It's our time, a special time of day.
0: There are so many wonderful Kiwi artists and so many fabulous songs. 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
2: Okay, here's a question for you. What is friendship? Do you know? That's the big question this week for kids just like you.
3: Kia ora, Trevor here, talking to local children, kids just like you. Today I'm at Skids After School Care and I'm asking this question. I'm asking the meaning of a word, and that word is friendship. Hi, what's your name?
4: Zane.
3: Zane, how old are you?
4: 6.
3: Do you know what friendship is?
4: It's something when a friend wants to play with you, you play with them.
3: Anything else that friends do for each other?
4: Help them, and they be kind.
3: Good boy, that's good. Who's your best friend?
4: Heaps of persons.
3: You've got lots of best friends?
4: Yeah.
3: Hi, what's your name?
5: Jordan.
3: How old are you?
5: 7.
3: I'm looking for the meaning of a word, and the word is friendship. What's friendship?
5: Friendship is when if a friend's with you and wants to play with you, that's friendship.
3: Who's your best friend?
5: Ocean.
3: Why is Ocean your best friend, do you think?
5: Because he plays with me heaps.
3: Thank you very much. Do you know what friendship is?
4: No.
3: Have you got a good friend?
4: Yes.
3: What's your best friend's name?
4: Ethan, W, and Jordan, and Jordan.
3: Why do you like your friends?
4: Because they're nice to me.
3: Very good. Thank you very much.
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0: could borrow
1: no,
0: that.
1: No, you didn't. You never said it.
0: Oh, I did so.
1: No, you did not. You never did.
2: Well, I've got friends in the next street and one with smelly feet.
0: Whoa. Your feet

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1: Hi.
0: How are you?
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0: Good. 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
3: Because everybody needs friends. You know you gotta have friends.
4: This is Susie and Friends with Kath B and her song Friends. To find out more about Kath, the best place to start is probably her website, kathb.nz. Nice and easy. That's Kath, kathbe.nz. 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
0: Ooh, an email. It's from Tilly in New Plymouth. Kia ora, Tilly. She says, here's a joke I came up with. Are you ready to hear her joke? Are you ready, Trevi?
4: Sure am.
0: Okay. What did the police officer say to the other police officer who was asleep on the job?
4: Oh, I do not know. What did the police officer say to the other police officer who was asleep on the job?
0: You're under arrest. So good. Well done. Thank you.
4: Under arrest. Very good. Time for us to finish off now, tidy up and head home to our families. But first, a big thank you to everyone who helped with Susie and Friends today, including kids just like you, Zane, Jordan and Hulia.
0: Thanks, Kay, for telling us about the book The Butterfly Fluttered By from New Zealand author Kate Preece. Kia ora to our trio of kid comedians, Miller, Manu and Ngarimu. And thank you, 4-year-old Ted, Charlie, 7-year-old Dante and Tilly in New Plymouth. Thanks, Faya Lucy, for the story Tane and the Baskets of Knowledge. A big thank you to our friend Trevor.
4: Cheers, Susie.
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5: Oh, of course. 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
0: Thank you, New Zealand On Air, and a big, big thanks to you for being with us today. It's way more fun when you're here.
5: Bye.
4: Kia pai te rā. Have a good day. Ka kite.
0: Goodbye, my friend. Ka kite e hoa.

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0: lovely warm day today, some high cloud in the afternoon with northwesterlies, a high of 20 and a low of 10. Tomorrow fine, possible showers in the morning, but northerlies dying out, a high of 19.
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Very good morning to you all, radio listeners. Welcome again to another edition of this program called the Early Bird Gospel Program, the program that will bring you

0: words from the Bible and the Bible alone. Good morning to those of you who are listening from outside of Hawke's Bay. If you tuning in, thank you for taking this time early this morning to listen in. It's just a lovely day. Today, according to the weather, it was very cold this morning. But we thank God for another new day. We thank God that we can wake up to another new day. When we sleep at night, we doesn't aware of what's happening around us. But when we wake up to another new day, we must thank God for His goodness, for His protection to all of us.
1: Yes, thank you, Kiasi, and welcome to everyone. Welcome for another edition of this program, Early Bird Gospel Program. This morning, I just want to share to you about getting older. Sometimes I'm feeling like that. But it says here that getting older isn't about fading away. It is about gaining richness, depth, and self-assurance. With age comes a beautiful transition from worrying about what others think to the ultimate freedom of embracing who you truly are. Well, in the book of Isaiah, chapter 65, verse 22, it says, "My people will live as long as trees." In 1968, a scientist discovered a 600-year-old necklace in a Native American grave. It was made up of seeds which had been strung together. He planted one of those seeds, and guess what happened? It sprouted and grew. Although the seed had been dormant for 600 years, it still had the potential for life. Maybe you have been a Christian for years and have been spiritually dormant for most of the time, but now you would like to be productive. You desire to be fruitful. The good news is, it's not too late. You can begin right now. The righteous will flourish like a palm tree planted in the house of the Lord. They will flourish in the courts of our God. They will still bear fruit in old age. They will stay fresh and green, proclaiming, "The Lord is upright. He is my rock." And that is in the book of Psalms, chapter 92, verses 12 to 15. And did you know that a palm tree produces its greatest harvest of fruit in its final years? That can be your destiny too. "For as days of a tree, so will be the days of my people. My chosen ones will long enjoy the work of their hands." That scripture means bunions, bifocals, and baldness notwithstanding. Your last season of life can be your greatest season of life. It may take you longer to do what you do, but fueled with the wisdom of God's word and the years you have walked with Him, you can still make a mark for God in this world. Well, aging as a masterpiece, the core message of aging well is that your best moments are not behind you. They are constantly evolving. As you gather more seasons, you trade the rushing anxieties of youth for, the first one, hard-earned wisdom. The years teach the lessons that mere days never could. You learn to navigate life with sharper grace. Second, deepen appreciation. Just like fine wine, the relationships, experiences, and joys in life become richer and more satisfying. Third one, true self-assurance. Getting older allows you to shed the unnecessary weight of ego and judgment, making space to live more authentically. So some of the word of inspiration, I found this one by Stanislaw Jerzy Leia, said, "Youth is the gift of nature, but age is a work of art." And Bergman said, "Getting old is like climbing a mountain. You get a little out of breath, but the view is much better up there." And Madeleine L. Ingalls said, The great thing about getting older is that you don't lose all the other ages you've been. So to ensure your later years or your best years, focus on keeping an open mind. Never stop learning or trying new things to stay mentally vibrant. Second, cultivating gratitude. Remind yourself every day that growing older is a privilege denied to many. And the third one, nurturing relationships. Lean into the friends and family who bring joy to your everyday life. So you see, dear listeners, getting older is not really a big problem. So this time, I'd like you to listen to the song, The Land Where We Will Never Grow Old by Jim Reeves, and see what will happen if this one will work. And try this one.

0: 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Thank you, Rosemary, for the morning devotion. Never grow old. God's original plan is for human to live forever. And we all know the story that when sin came in, death becomes a reality. Rosemary was reading that story, I was thinking of, I was turning back to Genesis, the early part of Genesis chapter 5, where we see the generation of people from Adam to Noah. They lived so many hundreds of years. By the way, the longest man who has ever lived, what's his name?
1: I think it is Methuselah.
0: Okay, Methuselah. I'll read here. This is from Adam right up to Noah's time. I think Methuselah is the oldest. He was 969 years. 969 years.
1: Imagine that.

0: long number of years to live.
1: Man, that's enjoying how many grandkids and grandkids and great, great, great, great, you know, countless grandkids. Imagine that if that still happens today. God's original intention was for men to live live forever. But we know as sin came in, and that's not the reality anymore. And all the days that Adam lived, the first man who ever lived, were 930 years, and he died. That is Adam. I want you to read Genesis chapter 5. Genesis chapter 5, start from, I've read verse 5. Can you read verse 6, please?
0: Verse 6 says, and Seth lived 105 years and begat Enos.
1: Okay. Verse 7, and Seth lived after he begat Enos 807 years, and he begat sons and daughters. So from Adam down to Seth, and verse 8, and all the days of Seth were 912 years. So Seth, 912. And it comes to verse 11, and all the days of Enos were 905 years, and he died. So these are all the line of one family. You know, Adam, he begat Seth, and Seth begat Enos, and Enos begat Canaan. And Enos lived after he begat Canaan 815 years, and begat sons and daughters. And all the days of Enos were 905 years, and he died. And Canaan lived 20 years, that's the son, and begat Mahalalel. And Canaan lived after he begat Mahalalel 840 years and begat sons and daughters. Can you read from verse 14 to 16, please?
0: It says here, and all the days of Canaan were 910 years and he died. And Mahalalel lived 65 years and begat Jared. And Mahalalel lived after he begat Jared 830 years and begat sons and daughters. In 17, and all the days of Mahalalel were 895 years, and he died.
1: Okay, stop there. So from 900, when it comes to Mahalalel, it drops down to 800.
0: Yeah, it's going down.
1: Going down. All the days of Mahalalel were 895 years, and he died. Verse 18, and Jared lived 160 years, and two years, and he begat Enoch. And Jared lived after he begat Enoch 800 years and begat sons and daughters. Ladies and listeners, you can see here the ages of people are starting to go down. We're reading from Genesis chapter 5, verse 29. All the days of Jared were 962 years, and he died. There he goes, another 900. Okay, can you read verse 21, please?
0: 21, it says here, and Enoch lived 65 years and begat Methuselah, and Enoch walked with God after he begat Methuselah 300 years and begat sons and daughters. And all the days of Enoch were 365 years.
1: Okay, what a drop.
0: Yeah.
1: Enoch, 365 years. And you know why that happened? Can you read verse 24?
0: It says here, and Enoch walked with God, and he was not, for God took him.
1: All right.
0: So he did not die.
1: He did not die. Radio listeners, that's very interesting that from 800 and 900 years from Adam down to Enoch, and when it comes to Enoch, he lived on this planet 365 years. And verse 24 of Genesis chapter 5, it says, and Enoch walked with God, and he was not, for God took him. So, as we speak at the moment, now, earlier I asked the question, who is the longest man that has ever lived? We know that

0: It's Methuselah, Enoch. Sorry, Methuselah. 967 years. But in real life, Enoch is still alive as we speak. Just imagine. Just imagine. So Enoch will be still living now in heaven, for God took him. So the longest man that has ever lived on this planet and is in heaven at the moment, for God took him, is Enoch. Why? Because he walked with God. It's beyond my reasoning, understanding for a man to be still alive now. There was 4,000 years ago now. We've passed the year 2025. It's about 6,000 years since the beginning of this planet, this world. More than 6,000 years. Imagine a man that has ever lived for that long. Radio listeners, this morning we've been talking about the life of human beings. I know we want to have a good life. I know we want to become a healthy person. You know, what's our recommended life span now, Rosemary? 70 years?
1: Well, you know, some died around 100, not many.
0: Okay, not many, yes.
1: Yeah.
0: Some still, nowadays, still alive, more than 100 years?
1: Not many.
0: Not many?
1: Yeah.
0: Imagine, back then, this is the generation from Adam before the flood.
1: Mm.
0: We pinpointing the people that has ever lived on this planet from Adam before the flood.
1: Yeah, and I saw a verse here that connects with that.
0: Okay.
1: It says in the book of Exodus chapter 20, verse 12, it says here, "Honor thy father and thy mother, that thy days may be long upon the land which the Lord thy giveth thee, so that your life will be long. Honor thy father and thy mother."
0: That's a command to our young people out there, to always honor mom and dad. If you're listening in this morning, respect and honor your parents. Now, I've read an article, just to divert a bit, this week about parents and their kids. Kids, the parents, even though their kids goes out and have their own family, they always call them my son, my daughter. They're always welcome to come home. The moms and the dads, even though they're staying alone by themselves, they always welcome their kids to come home. Even though their kids have gone out and got married and have a family of their own, but parents still call them, "That's my son, that's my daughter." They were always welcome to come home. But parents are not always welcome to what? To go to their kids, you know? It's a different feeling for parents to go back, to go to visit their family, because or their son and their daughters, because they've got the family of their own. Sometimes where they're welcome to stay over, sometimes they're not welcome. But for the parents, family is family. The kids are always welcome to come home, to bring their family. That's the difference. I've read that interesting article this week about that. And at the end of that article, it says that kids or adults, if you still got mom and dad still alive, always treasure them. Always remember that is your home. Always love and treasure and honor your parents while they're still alive. Can you read that verse again?
1: It says here, "Honor thy father and thy mother, that thy days may be long upon the land which the Lord thy giveth thee."
0: Okay, radio listeners, this morning we've been talking about the life that God has given us. We are meant to live forever. When God was created,

0: Adam created, when God created Adam and Eve, excuse me, but when sin entered into this world, for the wages of sin is death. One sin. Singular. Doesn't say, the Bible doesn't say that the wages of sins is death, many or multiple of sins, but one sin is enough to bring death into humanity. The generation that lived from Adam to Noah before the flood, they lived hundreds and hundreds of years. And all the days of Enoch were 365 years. And Enoch walked with God, and he was not, for God took him. So what a lesson here. What a faithful man, Enoch, because he walked with God. And that is a challenge, radio listeners, this morning. If you're listening in this morning, the importance of walking and abiding in God's ways, in his commandments. Obedience is the word that comes to mind. The importance of obedience. You know, when you walk with someone, when you see two people walking in the park, it tells us that there's an agreement there for them to walk together. How can you ask your friend, can we go for a walk? And then when you get to the park, you walk that way and she walks that way.
1: Yeah, I remember long time ago.
0: Okay.
1: My neighbor, because we usually walk to the park island. Mm-hmm. I said, okay, we're going to visit our husband on the graveyard.
0: Yeah.
1: So we walk.
0: Together?
1: Together at first, and then suddenly she's in front of me now. I said, just wait for me, please. Can we walk together, please?
0: Yeah. The pace changes a bit when you walk together physically. The challenge here, radio listeners, if you're listening this morning, the importance of walking with God by obedience, perfect obedience to his law and to his commands, and abide by his words.

Good morning again, radio listeners. You're listening to the Early Bird Gospel Program. I believe you've enjoyed the words in that song, "For That Old Ragged

said 99, that he tried and he tried, and much the most answers that things he knew were geraniums red and delphiniums blue. The doctor stood frowning and shaking his head, and he took up his shiny silk hat as he said, "Oh, what the patient requires is change," and he went to see some chrysanthemum people in Kent. The dormouse lay there, and he gazed at the view of geraniums red and delphiniums blue, and he knew there was nothing he wanted instead of delphiniums blue and geraniums red. The doctor came back to show what he meant. He had brought some chrysanthemum cuttings from Kent. "Now these," he remarked, "give a much better view than geraniums red and delphiniums blue." They took out their spades and they dug up the bed of delphiniums blue and geraniums red, and they planted chrysanthemums yellow and white. "And now," said the doctor, "we'll soon have you right." The dormouse looked out and he said with a sigh, "I suppose all these people know better than I. It was silly, perhaps, but I did like the view of geraniums red and delphiniums blue." The doctor came round and examined his chest and ordered him nourishment, tonics and rest. "How very effective," he said as he shook the thermometer. "All these chrysanthemums look..." The dormouse turned over to shut out the sight of endless chrysanthemums, yellow and white. How lovely, he thought, to be back in a bed of delphiniums blue and geraniums red. The doctor said, "Tut, it's another attack," and ordered him milk and massage of the back, and freedom from worry and drives in a car, and murmured, "How sweet your chrysanthemums are." The dormouse lay there with his paws to his eyes and imagined himself such a pleasant surprise. "I'll pretend the chrysanthemums turn to a bed of delphiniums blue and geraniums red." The doctor next morning was rubbing his hands and saying, "There's nobody quite understands these cases I do. The cure has begun. How fresh the chrysanthemums look in the sun." The dormouse lay happy. His eyes were so tight he could see no chrysanthemums yellow or white, and all he felt at the back of his head were delphiniums blue and geraniums red. "And that is the reason," Emily said, "if a dormouse gets in a chrysanthemum bed, you will find, and so Aunt Emily says, that he lies fast asleep on his front with his paws on his eyes." How's that then? And next we have, the dog and the shadow.

0: The Dog and the Shadow. It happened that a dog had got a piece of meat and was carrying it home in his mouth to eat it in peace. Now, on his way home, he had to cross a plank lying across a running brook. As he crossed, he looked down and saw his own shadow reflected in the water beneath. Thinking it was another dog with another piece of meat, he made up his mind to have that also. So he made a snap at the shadow in the water, but as he opened his mouth, the piece of meat fell out, dropped into the water, and was never seen more. Beware, lest you lose the substance by grasping at the shadow.
1: Do you hear that? Horton hatches the egg.
2: Sighed Maisie, a lazy bird hatching an egg.
3: I'm tired and I'm bored and I've kinks in my leg from sitting, just sitting here day after day. It's work. How I hate it. I'd much rather play. I'd take a vacation, fly off for a rest. If I could only find someone to stay on my nest. If I could find

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1: Then Horton the elephant passed by her tree.
0: Hello!
1: Called the lazy bird, smiling her best.
0: You've nothing to do, and I do need a rest. Would you like to sit on the egg in my nest?
1: The elephant laughed.
2: Why, of all silly things, I haven't feathers, and I haven't wings. Me on your egg? Why, that doesn't make sense. Your egg is so small, ma'am, and I'm so immense.
0: Tut, tut,
1: answered Maisie.
0: I know you're not small, but I'm sure you can do it. No trouble at all. Just sit on it softly. You're gentle and kind. Come, be a good fellow. I know you won't mind.
2: I can't,
1: said the elephant.
0: Please,
1: begged the bird.
0: I won't be gone long, sir. I give you my word I'll hurry right back. Why, I'll never be missed.
2: Very well,
1: said the elephant.
2: Since you insist, you want a vacation? Go fly off and take it. I'll sit on your egg and I'll try not to break it. I'll stay and be faithful. I mean what I say.
0: Toodaloo!
1: Sang out Maisie and fluttered away.
2: The first thing to do,
1: murmured Horton.
2: Let's see. The first thing to do is to prop up this tree and make it much stronger. That has to be done before I climb up it. I must weigh a ton.
1: Then carefully, tenderly, gently, he crept up the trunk to the nest where the little egg slept. Then Horton the elephant smiled.
2: Now that's that.
1: And he sat, and he sat, and he sat, and he sat. And he sat all that day, and he kept the egg warm. And he sat all that night through a terrible storm. It poured, and it lightninged. It thundered, it rumbled.
2: This isn't much fun,
1: the poor elephant grumbled.
2: I wish she'd come back, 'cause I'm cold and I'm wet. I hope that that Maisie bird doesn't forget.
1: But Maisie by this time was far beyond reach, enjoying the sunshine way off in Palm Beach. And having such fun, such a wonderful rest, decided she'd never go back to her nest. So Horton kept sitting there day after day. And soon it was autumn. The leaves blew away. And then came the winter, the snow and the sleet. And icicles hung from his trunk and his feet. But Horton kept sitting and said with a sneeze,
2: I'll stay on this egg and I won't let it freeze. I meant what I said, and I said what I meant. An elephant's faithful. 100%.
1: So poor Horton sat there the whole winter through. And then came the springtime, with troubles anew. His friends gathered round, and they shouted with glee,
3: Look! Horton the elephant's up in a tree!
1: They taunted, they teased him, they yelled,
3: How absurd! Old Horton the elephant thinks he's a bird!
1: They laughed, and they laughed, and they all ran away. And Horton was lonely. He wanted to play. But he sat on the egg and continued to say,
2: I meant what I said, and I said what I meant. An elephant's faithful. 100%. No matter what happens, this egg must be tended.
1: But poor Horton's troubles were far, far from ended. For while Horton sat there so faithful, so

0: Three hunters came sneaking up softly behind. He heard the men's footsteps. He turned with a start. Three rifles were aiming right straight at his heart. Did he run? He did not. Horton stayed on that nest. He held his head high, and he threw out his chest, and he looked at the hunters as much as to say,
1: "Shoot if you must, but I won't run away. I meant what I said, and I said what I meant. An elephant's faithful. 100%.
0: But the men didn't shoot. Much to Horton's surprise, they dropped their three guns and stared with wide eyes.
2: "Look!"
0: they all shouted.
2: "Can such a thing be? An elephant sitting on top of a tree. This is amazing. He's terribly funny. Say, we could sell him to a circus for money. Let's take him with us. Let's take the egg, too. Let's take the whole tree now. That's just what we'll do."
0: They dug the tree up right up out of the ground, with Horton still on it, not making a sound. And they hoisted the tree up right into a wagon, with ropes on the front for the pullers to drag on.
2: "We're off!"
0: the men shouted, and off they all went, with Horton unhappy. 100%. Mile after mile over rough jungle road, they yanked and they pulled and they dragged the strange load. Day and night they bumped on, without ever a stop, with the tree in the wagon and Horton on top. He could have jumped off, but he'd given his word that he'd sit and take care of that egg for that bird. So he gritted his teeth and he swallowed a sob. And faithful old Horton stayed right on the job. Night and day they bumped on till he thought he would die. They dragged him up mountains 10,000 feet high. Then down, down the mountains, right down to the sea, went the cart with the elephant, egg, nest, and tree. Then out of the wagon and onto a ship, out over the ocean. And oh, what a trip! Rolling and tossing and splashed with the spray. And Horton said day after day after day,
1: "I meant what I said, and I said what I meant. But oh, am I seasick!" 100%.
0: After bobbing around for 2 weeks like a cork, they landed at last in the town of New York. The men shouted, and down with a lurch went Horton the elephant, still on his perch, still on the egg that could just scarcely hold him. Bump, Horton landed, and then the men sold him. Sold to a circus. Then week after week they showed him to people at 10 cents a peek. They took him to Boston, to Kalamazoo, Chicago, Weehawken, and Washington, too. To Dayton, Ohio, St. Paul, Minnesota, to Wichita, Kansas, to Drake, North Dakota. And everywhere, thousands of folks flocked to see and laugh at the elephant up in a tree. Poor Horton grew sadder the farther he went. But he said as he sat in the hot, noisy tent,
1: "I meant what I said, and I said what I meant. An elephant's faithful. 100%.
0: Then one day, the circus show happened to reach a town way down south, not so far from Palm Beach. And dawdling along way up high in the sky, who of all people should chance to fly by but that old good-for-nothing bird, Runaway Maisie, still on vacation and still just as lazy. And spying the flags and the tents just below, she sang out,
2: "What fun! Why, I'll go to the show!"
0: And she swooped from the clouds through Horton's tent door.
2: "Good gracious!"
0: gasped Maisie.
2: "I've seen you before!"
0: Poor Horton looked up with his face white as chalk. He started to speak, but before he

0: could talk, there suddenly rang out the strangest weird squeaks from the egg he had sat on for 51 weeks. A thumping, a bumping, a wild, alive scratching.
1: My egg!
0: Shouted Horton.
1: My egg! Why, it's hatching!
2: But it's mine!
0: Screamed the bird when she heard the egg crack. The work was all done. Now she wanted it back.
2: It's my egg!
0: She sputtered.
2: You stole it from me! Get off of my nest and get out of my tree!
0: Poor Horton backed down with a sad, heavy heart. But at that very instant, the egg burst apart. And out of the pieces of red and white shell from the egg that he'd sat on so long and so well, Horton the elephant saw something whiz. It had ears and a tail and a trunk just like his.
1: My goodness,
0: gulped Horton.
1: Good gracious, my word. It looks just like me, but with wings like a bird.
0: And the elephant bird began whizzing about, and the people all stared with their eyes popping out. And they cheered, and they cheered, and they cheered more and more. They'd never seen anything like it before. Then the elephant bird perched on Horton's proud head, and he opened his mouth, and you know what he said? He said, which in elephant bird language means, Daddy. And it should be. It should be. It should be like that. Because Horton was faithful. He sat and he sat. He meant what he said and he said what he meant. And now he was happy. 100%.

0: Yes, the people were all waiting for the little engine to pull the circus train into town. And all went well with the little engine and the long train of gaily colored circus cars until, halfway to the town where they were going, they came to a steep hill. The little engine tried his best to pull the heavy train up the hill.
1: It's awful steep, it's awful steep, it's awful steep.
0: But the load was too heavy.
1: It's much too steep, it's much too steep, it's much too steep.
0: And the whole train slid back down the hill.
1: It's much too steep, it's much too steep.
0: The little engine knew that he must have help, so he unhooked himself from the train and went back down the track alone.
1: I must have help, I must have help, I must have help, I must have help, I must have help.
0: Finally, he came to a big, strong steam engine standing on a siding. The little engine asked, "Will you please help me pull my train of cars over the hill? The train is so long and so heavy, I just can't do it myself." The big engine refused. He'd just been all scrubbed and polished, and his fire was out. He didn't want to get all dirty and steamed up again. The little steam engine was disappointed, but not discouraged, as he continued on.

0: Soon he came to a second big steam engine, standing on a siding, puffing and blowing out steam. Again, the little engine asked for help. "Please, will you help me? I can't pull my train over the hill by myself, and I would appreciate your help." The big engine puffed and blew. He'd just come in from a long run, and he was all out of breath. He was too tired to help the little engine pull his train over the hill. So off again went the little engine in search of help.
1: I'll find someone.
0: And find someone he did. A little engine just like himself, and this little engine was anxious to help. He was even more anxious to help when he found out that they had a circus train to get over the hill so the people could see the show. So the two little steam engines went back to where the circus train had been standing all this time. One little engine went to the head of the train to pull, and the other little engine went to the rear to push. When they both were ready, one signaled to the other. And the other little engine answered. Then off they started, headed for the hill. Slowly, the train of cars started to move. Then faster. Then they started up the hill. Slowly but steadily, they climbed the hill. And as they climbed, our little engine began to puff.
1: I think I can.
0: And over the hill he went.
1: I thought

0: Don't forget now, you have been listening to Kidnappers Kids on Radio Hawke's Bay. Yes, and we're going to finish off with Right Said Fred. Okay, and we'll catch you next time. Don't forget, be kind to one another. Ta-ra for now.
1: Right said Fred, both of us together, one each end and steady as we go. Tried to shift it, couldn't even lift it, we was getting nowhere, and so we had a cup of tea. And right said Fred, give a shout for Charlie, up comes Charlie from the floor below. After

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0: I said to Charlie, we'll just have to leave it, set it on the landing, that's all. You see, the trouble with Fred is he's too hasty. Now, you never get nowhere if you're too hasty.
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0: lovely warm day today. Some high cloud in the afternoon with northwesterlies. A high of 20 and a low of 10. Tomorrow fine, possible showers in the morning, but northerlies dying out. A high of 19.
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1: Hello, I'm Austin, and welcome back to Rewind in Time, where I tell you about history and geography. This time I'm talking about World War One, and it's Anzac Day on the 25th. World War One, or the First World War, 28th of July 1914 to the 11th of November 1918, also known as the Great War, was a global conflict between two coalitions, the Allies, with France, United Kingdom, Russia, Italy, and United States and Japan, and many others, and the Central Powers, Germany, Austria, Hungary, Ottoman Empire, Bulgaria, and a couple of others. Major areas of conflict included Europe and the Middle East, as well as parts of Africa and Asia Pacific. The war saw important developments in weaponry, including tanks, aircraft, artillery, machine guns, and chemical weapons. One of the deadliest conflicts in history, it resulted in an estimated 15 to 22 million military and civilian casualties in genocide. The movement of large numbers of people was a major factor in the deadly Spanish flu pandemic. The causes of World War One included the rise of the German Empire and the decline of the Ottoman Empire, which disturbed the long-standing balance of power in Europe. The exacerbation of imperial rivalries and an arms race between the great powers. Growing tensions in the Balkans reached a breaking point on the 28th of June in 1914 when Gavrilo Princip, a Bosnian Serb nationalist, assassinated Franz Ferdinand, the heir to the Austria-Hungarian throne. Austria-Hungary blamed Serbia and declared war on 28th of July. After Russia mobilized in Serbia's defense, Germany declared war on Russia and France, who were in an alliance. The UK entered the war after Germany invaded Belgium, and the Ottoman Empire joined the Central Powers in November. Germany's strategy in 1914 was to quickly defeat France before transferring its forces to the east, but its advance was halted in September, and by the end of the year, the Western Front consisted of a near continuous line of trenches from the English Channel to Switzerland. The Eastern Front was more dynamic, but neither side gained a decisive advantage despite costly offensives. Italy, Bulgaria, Romania, Greece, and others entered the war from 1915 onward. Major battles, including those at Verdun, the Somme, and the Passchendaele, failed to break the stalemate on the Western Front. In April 1917, the United States joined the Allies after Germany resumed unrestricted submarine warfare against the Atlantic shipping. Later that year, the Bolsheviks seized power in Russia in the October Revolution. Soviet Russia signed an armistice with the Central Powers in December, followed by a separate peace in March 1918. That month, Germany launched a spring offensive in the West, which, despite initial successes, left the German army exhausted and demoralized. The Allied 100 Days Offensive, beginning in August 1918, caused the collapse of the German front line. Following the Vardar Offensive, Bulgaria signed an armistice in late September. By early November, the Allies had signed armistice with the Ottomans and with Austria-Hungary, leaving Germany isolated.

abdicated. Facing a revolution at home, Kaiser Wilhelm II abdicated on 9th of November, and the war ended with the armistice of 11th November 1918 at 11 o'clock on the 11th day of the 11th month. The Paris Peace Conference of 1919 to 1920 imposed settlements on the defeated powers under the Treaty of Versailles. Germany lost significant territories and was disarmed, and was required to pay large war reparations to the Allies that they did not have. The dissolution of the Russian, German, Austria-Hungary and Ottoman empires led to new national boundaries and the creation of new independent states, including Poland, Finland, the Baltic states, Czechoslovakia, and Yugoslavia. The League of Nations was established to maintain world peace, but its failure to manage instability during the interwar period contributed to the outbreak of World War II in 1939. Before World War II, the events of 1914 to 1918 were commonly referred to as the Great War, or simply the World War. In August 1914, the independent stated of the conflict, "This is the Great War," it names itself. In the decade after its end, many hoped it'd be the war to end all wars because of its unprecedented destructiveness and death toll. The earliest known use of the term First World War appeared in September 1914 when German biologist and philosopher Ernst Haeckel wrote that an ongoing European war would become the First World War in the full sense of the word. For much of the 19th century, the major European powers maintained a tenuous balance of power known as the Concert of Europe. After 1848, this was challenged by Britain's withdrawal to the splendid isolation, the decline of the Ottoman Empire, new imperialism, and the rise of Prussia under Otto von Bismarck. Victory in the 1870-1871 Franco-Prussian War allowed Bismarck to consolidate a German empire. After 1871, French policy aimed to avenge this defeat and expand France's colonial empire. In 1873, Bismarck negotiated the League of the Three Emperors, which included Austria, Hungary, Russia, and Germany. After the 1877 Russo-Turkish War, the League was dissolved due to Austrian concerns over the expansion of Russian influence in the Balkans, an area they considered to be of vital strategic interest. Germany and Austria and Hungary then formed the 1879 Dual Alliance, which became the Triple Alliance when Italy joined in 1882. For Bismarck, the purpose of these agreements was to isolate France by ensuring the three empires resolved any disputes among themselves. In 1887, Bismarck set up the Reinsurance Treaty, a secret agreement between Germany and Russia to remain neutral if either were attacked by France or Austria-Hungary. For Bismarck, peace with Russia was the foundation of German foreign policy, but in 1890 he was forced to retire by Wilhelm II. The latter was persuaded not to renew the reinsurance treaty by his new chancellor, Leo von Caprivi. This gave France an opening to agree to the Franco-Prussian alliance in 1894, which was then followed by the 1904 Entente Cordiale with Britain. The Triple Entente was completed by the 1907 Anglo-Russian Convention. While not formal alliances, by settling long-standing colonial disputes in Asia and Africa, British support for France or Russia in any future conflict became a possibility. This was accentuated by the British and Russian support for France against Germany in the 1911 Agade crisis. German economic and industrial strength continued to expand rapidly post-1871. Backed by Wilhelm II, and while Alfred von Tirpitz sought to use this growth to build an imperial German navy that can compete with the British Royal Navy. This policy was based off

the work of the newest naval author, Alfred Thayer Mahon, who argued that a position of a blue water navy was vital for global power projection. Tirpitz had his books translated into German, while Wilhelm made them required reading for his advisors and senior military personnel. Bismarck opposed any attempt to compete with the Royal Navy, since he believed Britain would not interfere in Europe as long as its maritime supremacy remained secure. His dismissal in 1890 led to a change in policy and the start of an Anglo-German naval arms race. Despite the vast sums spent by Tirpitz, the launch of the HMS Dreadnought in 1906 made every existing battleship obsolete and gave the British a technological advantage they never relinquished. Ultimately, Germany invested huge resources on creating the navy large enough to antagonize Britain, but not defeat it. In 1911, Chancellor Theobald von Bethmann-Hollweg announced defeat, leading to the Rüstungswende, or the armaments turning point, when he switched expenditure from the navy to the army. The decision was driven by German concerns over the spread of Russia's recovery from the defeat in the Russo-Japanese War and the subsequent 1905 Russian Revolution. Economic reforms led to a significant post-1908 expansion of railways and transportation infrastructure, particularly in western border regions. Since Germany and Austria-Hungary relied on faster mobilization to compensate for the numerical inferiority compared to Russia. At the start of the war, German cruisers were scattered across the globe, some of which were subsequently used to attack Allied merchant shipping. These were systematically hunted down by the Royal Navy, though not before causing considerable damage. One of the most successful was the SMS Emden, part of the German East Asia Squadron stationed at Qingdao, which seized or sank 15 merchantmen, a Russian cruiser, and a French destroyer. Most of the squadron was returning to Germany when it sank two British armoured cruisers at the Battle of Kernel in November 1914. Before being virtually destroyed at the Battle of the Falkland Islands in December, the SMS Dresden escaped with a few auxiliaries, but after the Battle of Mars Itiera, these two were either destroyed or interned. Soon after the outbreak of hostilities, Britain began a naval blockade of Germany. This proved effective in cutting off vital supplies, though it violated accepted international law. Britain also mined international waters, which closed off entire sections of the ocean, even to neutral ships. Since there was a limit to response to this tactic, Germany expected a similar response to its unrestricted submarine warfare. The Battle of Jutland in May-June 1916 was the only full-scale clash of battleships during the war, and one of the largest in history. The clash was indecisive, though the Germans inflicted more damage than they received. Thereafter, the bulk of the German high seas fleet was confined to port. German U-boats attempted to cut the supply lines between North America and Britain. The nature of submarine warfare meant that attacks often came without warning, giving the crews of the merchant ships little hope of survival. The United States launched a protest, and Germany changed its rules of engagement. After the sinking of the passenger ship, the Cetania, in 1915, Germany promised not to target passenger liners, while Britain armed its merchant ships, placing them beyond the protection of the cruiser rules, which demanded warning and movement of crews to
place of safety.

a standard that lifeboats did not meet. Finally, in 1917, Germany adopted a policy of unrestricted submarine warfare, realizing the Americans would eventually enter the war. Germany sought to strangle Allied sea lanes before the United States could transport a large army overseas, but after initial successes, eventually failed to do so. The U-boat threat lessened in 1917 when merchant ships began traveling in convoys, escorted by destroyers. This tactic made it difficult for U-boats to find targets, which significantly lessened the losses. After the hydrophone and depth charges were introduced, destroyers could potentially successfully attack a submerged submarine. Convoys slowed the flow of supplies since ships had to wait as convoys were assembled. The solution was an extensive program of building new freighters. Troop ships were too fast for the submarines and did not travel the North Atlantic in convoys. The U-boats sunk more than 5,000 Allied ships at the cost of 199 submarines. World War I also saw the first use of aircraft carriers in combat, with the HMS Furious launching Sopwith Camels in a successful raid against the Zeppelin hangars in Tondern in 1918, as well as blimps for anti-submarine patrol. Faced with Russia in the east, Austria-Hungary could only spare one-third of its army to attack Serbia. After suffering heavy losses, the Austrians briefly occupied the Serbian capital, Belgrade. A Serbian counterattack at the Battle of Kolubara succeeded in driving them from the country in the end of 1914. For the first 10 months of 1915, Austria-Hungary used most of its military reserves to fight Italy. German and Austria-Hungary diplomats scored a coup by persuading Bulgaria to join the attack on Serbia. The Austro-Hungarian provinces of Slovenia, Croatia, and Bosnia provided troops for Austria-Hungary. Montenegro allied itself with Serbia. Bulgaria declared war on Serbia on the 14th of October 1915 and joined the attack by the Austro-Hungarian Empire Army under Mackensen's army of 250,000 that was already underway. Serbia was conquered in a little more than a month as the Central Powers, now including Bulgaria, sent in 600,000 troops in total. The Serbian army, fighting on two fronts and facing certain defeat, retreated into northern Albania. The Serbs suffered defeat in the Battle of Kosovo. Montenegro covered the Serbian retreat towards the Adriatic coast, but in the Battle of Mojukovac on the 6th to 7th January 1916, but ultimately the Austrians also conquered Montenegro. The surviving Serbian soldiers were evacuated to Greece. After the conquest, Serbia was divided between Austria-Hungary and Bulgaria. In late 1915, a Franco-British force landed at Salonika in Greece to offer assistance and to pressure its government to declare war against the Central Powers. However, the pro-German King Constantine dismissed the pro-Allied government of Eleftherios Venizelos before the Allied expeditionary force arrived. The Macedonian front was at its first mostly static. French and Serbian forces retook limited areas of Macedonia by recapturing Bitola on the 9th of November 1916, following the costly Monastir offensive, which brought stabilization on the front. Serbian and French troops finally made a breakthrough in September 1918 in the Vardar offensive, after most German and Austria-Hungarian troops had been withdrawn. The Bulgarians were defeated at the Battle of Dobropol, and by 25th of September, British and French troops have crossed the border into Bulgaria proper as the Bulgarian army collapsed. Bulgaria capitulated 4 days later on the 29th of September 1918. The German High Command responded by dispatching troops to hold the line, but these forces were too weak to re-establish a front.

0: The Allied breakthrough on the Macedonian front cut communications between the Ottoman Empire and other Central Powers and made Vienna vulnerable to attack. Hindenburg and Ludendorff concluded that the strategic and optional balance had now shifted decidedly against the Central Powers, and a day after the Bulgarian collapse, insisted on an immediate peace settlement. Ottoman Empire. The Ottomans threatened Russia's Caucasian territories and the British communications with India via the Suez Canal. The Ottoman Empire took advantage of the European powers' preoccupation with the war and conducted large-scale ethnic cleansing of the Armenian, Greek, and Assyrian Christian population. The Armenian genocide, Greek genocide, and Assyrian genocide, respectively. The British and French opened overseas fronts with the Gallipoli and the Mesopotamian campaigns. In Gallipoli, the Ottoman Empire successfully repelled the British, French, and Australian New Zealand Army Corps, ANZACs, in Mesopotamia. By contrast, after the defeat of the British defenders in the Siege of Kut by the Ottomans, British Imperial forces reorganized and captured Baghdad in March 1917. The British were aided in Mesopotamia by local Arab and Assyrian fighters, while the Ottomans employed local Kurdish and Turkmen tribes. The Suez Canal was defended from Ottoman attacks in the 1915 and 1916. In August 1916, a German and Ottoman force was defeated at the Battle of Romani by the Anzac Mounted Division and the 52nd Lowland Infantry Division. Following this victory, an Egyptian expeditionary force advanced across the Sinai Peninsula, pushing Ottoman forces back in the Battle of Magdaba in December and the Battle of Rafah on the border between the Egyptian Sinai and Ottoman Palestine in January 1917. Russian armies generally had success in the Caucasus campaign. Enver Pasha, supreme commander of the Ottoman armed forces, dreamed of reconquering Central Asia and areas that had previously lost to Russia. He was, however, a poor commander. He launched an offensive against the Russians in the Caucasus in December 1914 with 100,000 troops, insisting on a frontal attack against mountainous Russian positions in winter. He lost 86% of his force at the Battle of Sakhanamish. General Nikolai Yuninich, the Russian commander from 1915 to 1916, drove the Turks out of most of the southern Caucasus. Thank you so much for listening in my show, Rewind in Time. That's all I have for today. Bye, see you next time.
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1: Across Hawke's Bay today, we can expect occasional showers with a northerly that will turn westerly, heading for a high of 19, dropping to 8 overnight. Occasional rain tomorrow with a westerly turning southerly with an expected high of 14 degrees.
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5: Hello, everybody! Welcome back to Cody's Corner, Season 5! And are you excited for part three? Well, I have to tell you, sorry, this is not part three. You want to know why? You see,

I'm taking a little break because writing stories can be very hard. And also, I was very busy, so I couldn't finish part three. But don't worry, you will get part three in 2 weeks' time. For this episode, it is called Top 11 Books to Movies 2. Yes, if you don't know, this is a sequel to Books to Movies back in Season 2. Well, I'm getting out! Anyway, let's get to it. And don't worry, friends. You will see what happens to me in part three of Public Prayer Time. But right now, let's do this episode, shall we? Top 11 Books into Movies 2! Everyone knows we all love books and movies, but sometimes they do turn into movies. So I have a list of many books into movies. Now, let's begin with number 11. Number 11, Rise of the Guardians. Rise of the Guardians is based on a book series called Rise of the Guardians, I think. But yeah, the movie is very different to the books because the main villain, Pitch Black, has a tragic backstory in the books. He became evil because of his daughter. I actually never read the original books, but I did saw a bit of them, and it's quite emotional. And the movie did got the emotional parts, but it's, you know, different because sometimes movies are different to the books. But Rise of the Guardians is a good movie, and I think it's overrated. Like, some people didn't like the movie, but I did. I think it's an overrated movie. Or is it overhated? I keep getting the things mixed up. But anyway, Rise of the Guardians is a good movie, and does it deserve the hate it got back then? Let's continue the list, shall we? Number 10, the Twilight movies. You know, I never read the books. Also, never watched the movies. You know why? Well, it's very simple. It has plot holes. Too many plot holes that doesn't make any sense. And there's another reason why I don't watch the movies. You want to know why? Well, you see, in the final movie, Jacob, the werewolf, fell in love with Winnie, a baby. Yes, a baby. And again, I never read the book, so I don't know if this happened, but really, who thought this was a good idea? A baby! A baby! Sorry, I was overreacting, but seriously, who thought of that idea? Sorry. I never watched the Twilight movies because of that scene. Anyway, let's continue, but first, Cordain fun fact! Did you know the actors of the Twilight movies after the series ended were happy? Because the actors didn't like being in the movies. I know why. Bang, bang! Sorry, just, I don't know why they did that. But yes, let's continue, shall we? Number 9. Life of Pi. No, it's not about a real pie. Life of Pi is a very emotional movie. And I also found out it was also based on the book. The book and the movie are actually quite similar. They both have the same thing, a boy and a tiger. Lost in sea. Again, I never read the book, so maybe it did happen. But yeah, Life of Pi is a very excellent movie. And it did very good as adaptation to a classic book. And if you like classic movies based on classic books, Life of Pi is perfect for you. And also, it doesn't have a guy falling off a baby. So I'm still thinking of that Twilight scene. Whoever thought that was a good idea? No more. But yes, Life of Pi is a brilliant movie.

movie and good book, and you should watch it. But not the Twilight movies. Number 8. The Crowd of Chunks of Meatballs 1 and 2. Crowd of Chunks of Meatball movie is very different to the book. You know how different, you wonder? Well, in the book, the main character wasn't thick, it was an old guy who very liked food. And then one day, it rained meatballs and other foods. It's a very iconic book. And it also had sequels. A lot of sequels. Like, I think there were 10 books in the series? Or was it 8? I actually didn't count. I only researched a little bit, but yeah. And for the movies, there was only 1, 2. Yeah, only 2 movies. Crowd of Chunks movies were very different to the books. And some of the characters from the movies are just made up for the movie. So yeah, sometimes movies base the books to change the source material. But yeah, that's what happens sometimes when the books go into movies. But that's part of life. And even though sometimes the movies are not the book, it is very, very good and still good today. And it's way better than Twilight. Anyway, let's continue, shall we? Number 7, The Wild Robot. Interesting, Wild Robot movie actually updates 2 books into 1 movie. The first book was about the wild robot in the forest. The second book was in the robot factory, or robot ship. Again, never with the book, only with the movie. But the movie did very good updating 2 books into 1 movie. It was pretty good. It was fun. It was funny. And also, it made me cry. Also, the movie had pretty scary things. And also, kids, if you poop your pants watching a movie, it's okay. I almost poop my pants too. But yes, The Wild Robot is a perfect movie and book. And also, I'm pretty sure the Wild Robot books have a series. Like, a lot of them, I think. I need more research. But yes, go and watch the Wild Robot and read the books. The movie is on Netflix, I think. And no, I'm not being sponsored by no movie company, but hey, if there's any movie companies want to sponsor me and need voice acting, I'm the right guy. Anyway, let's continue the list, shall we? Number 6, Thomas and Friends movies. That's right, Thomas and Friends was based on a book series. Well, it's not called Thomas and Friends in the original series, it was called the Railway series, until it was updated by Britt Allcroft. Rest in peace, Britt Allcroft. And it became a popular TV series. Then it became a popular movie series. You know, how many movies does Thomas and Friends have, you wonder? 25. Yes, I'm not joking. 25 movies. Yes, I'm old. But yes, the Thomas Friends movies can be good, meh, and bad, but to me, there's no bad Thomas and Friends movies. Okay, they do have teensy-weensy problems, but I still like all of them. They're all my favorites, especially Thomas and the Magic Railway, or Railworld. It was a good movie and good books too. Yes, I actually read the books. And the movies did very good showing the magic. And Britt Allcroft did a beautiful job. Rest in peace, Britt Allcroft. Now,
Let's get to the next part before this episode gets very emotional.

You know. Number five, the Polar Express. That's right. The Polar Express is also based on a book. And the book actually did very well for a movie. The movie updated the book perfectly. Even though the movie's CGI is today, but it's still good. I still love the movie, even though the CGI in one of the kids will give you nightmares. I'll probably make you poop your pants. How many poop your pants jokes I did in one episode? Two. Like two old man getting old jokes I'm doing. Oh. Two jokes in one episode. Huh. Neat. Anyway, The Polar Express is a beautiful movie and a good book, and you should re-watch it for Christmas. Or if you don't want to watch it Christmas, you can watch it right now. It's probably on Netflix, I think. I actually don't know. Is it on Netflix? Or is it on DVD? But anyway, it's a good movie, and you should also read the book. Number four, Nightmare Before Christmas. That's right, ladies and gentlemen. The classic Nightmare Before Christmas movie was based on a book made by Tim Burton himself. The book was different than the movie, but the movie did very good adapting it. It is very beautiful. It's also emotional, the movie, and also spooky. I will make you poop your pants. But yes, Nightmare Before Christmas is a beautiful / Christmas / Halloween movie. Seriously, is this a Halloween movie or a Christmas movie? I have no idea. Cordain fun fact! Did you know the movie Night Before Christmas is called Tim Burton, but it was actually not directed by him? It was directed by a different guy, but people keep calling it Tim Burton's movie, even though they work together. And Tim Burton himself says it's not really his movie, it's the other guy's movie who helped him out, even though people keep calling it a Tim Burton film. Even though it kind of is, but it's definitely not directed by him. But it is a very good movie, and you should watch. Number three, How to Train Your Dragon movies. That's right, my friends. How to Train Your Dragon was also based on an iconic kids book. But you wonder, what kind of book was it? Well, you see, kids, it's very different. Like Toothless, the big, black, and cute little dragon is actually tiny in the books. Really, he's tiny. He's green. Also, Toothless, he literally has no teeth. Yeah, in the book, he has no teeth. And also, Hiccup's dad, it was actually more rude in the book, but still cares about his son, Hiccup. And just like the book, his name is Hiccup. I wonder how he named his son. Oh, I know, when he was hiccuping. Hiccuping. Oh, I make myself laugh. But yes, How to Train Your Dragon movie is beautiful. And the book was great too. Well, I only read parts of the book, but yeah. If you really like movies and books, How to Train Your Dragon is perfect. Next one, Zoe. We are almost to our number one spot. Number two, The Bad Guys 1 and 2. Yes, did you know The Bad Guys movie, just like The White Robot, adapted a few books into one movie? Mostly Rob Marinade arc. You don't know who Professor Marinade is. He's this cute little guinea pig who's actually evil.
But in the books, spoiled.

Well, warning, if you haven't seen the books or the movies, he's actually a alien. Yes, the cute little guinea pig is actually an alien in the books. And also in the inquisitions of the bad guys, too, it revealed he was also an alien in the movies. And might be the main antagonist of the third film. Bum, bum, bum. And hey, DreamWorks, if you need a new character in your movie, and I know a perfect voice actor, like someone very handsome, and it's me. Yeah. If you need me, I can help you. I can voice a character for you. But yes, the bad guys movie and the second one are good. And not gonna lie, I actually prefer the second movie. It's pretty good. And its main antagonist, Kitty, was a beautiful evil villain. And also, kids, I think she might be your first awakening of a cartoon crush. But don't worry, that happens to everyone, especially me. I had a lot of cartoon crushes myself when I was young. Oh, I was so young back then, but now I'm 19. Well, I'm getting very old. But yeah, and not gonna lie, I see why people be into Kitty, because she has a cool design. And kids will probably fall in love with her. And the fan art. Kids, whatever you do, don't write her name on Google. If you do, you will regret it. So many feet pictures. Too many feet. Sorry. Anyway, back to the program, shall we? Before we go to number one spot, it's time for honorable mentions. The first one is Beauty and the Beast. Did you know Beauty and the Beast is based on a French book? Yes, the movie is kind of different, but it's still good. Coudain fun facts! Did you know Gaston, the main antagonist of the movie, is not actually from the book? Yeah, he was a made-up character for the movie. So yeah, Gaston actually never existed until Disney came along. Next up is the Maze Runner. Never seen the movie, never read the book. Next, Dog Man. I actually read a few books, and the movie was pretty good and funny. Sadly, it can't be on my list because I already have too many books into movies on my list. Next is Coraline. The movie is very different to the book. Well, actually, I read the graphic novel to the book, and oh my gosh, it's more different and more disturbing. Like, how was this a kid's book? There's some disturbing moments. Very disturbing to make you say with me, kids, poop your pants! Anyway, it's time for our number one spot. It is The Sheep Detectives! Yep, it's a newest movie. It's based on a short book. Actually, the short book was not called The Sheep Detective. It's actually called Three Bags Four. And it's a very good book. I only read pieces of it, but it's pretty good. And the movie did a great job. It has comedy, sad moments, scary moments. It was a pretty good movie. And for a kids' movie, it's pretty dark. Also, it has a very emotional message, like, if somebody does go, they will always be with us in our heart. Even though they won't be with us any longer, they will still be with us in our heart. Mamma mia, the show's supposed to be funny, not emotional! But yes, The Sheep Detective is a good movie,
And pretty good health.

0: twist villain. And hopefully nobody tries to spoil the movie. I'm talking to you, Otis. Anyway, The Sheep Detective is a beautiful movie, and you should watch it. It's on movie theaters right now, I think. But yes, remember, people, please don't spoil the movie. And you don't want to be the guy who almost spoiled to my friends. I'm talking to you, Otis. Anyway, I hope you enjoy Sheep Detective. And no, I'm not being sponsored by them. I wish I would. And I hope the movie does well, because I really want a sequel. Maybe I could play a character in the movie. But yes, also, before I go, one more. Quidane Fun Facts! Did you know, in the movie, you know how they brought the sheep to life? Very simple. They used fake sheep mannequins and sheep masks. Usually, in filmmaking of CGI characters, you're just looking at a weird ball and also nothing. But in the movie, they used realistic fake sheep. And it looks pretty good. I watched the bloopers. It was pretty good and pretty funny. And that was my list. I hope you enjoyed it. And don't worry, my friends. If Quidane was in Poppy Playtime Part 3, it's coming out next week. And remember, children, don't spoil the movie. If you do, you'll be like, I'll just...
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1: Mainly fine across Hawke's Bay for the rest of today with some northwesterly winds. We are heading for a high of 20, dropping to 11 overnight. Occasional showers tomorrow with a northerly turning westerly with an expected high of 19 degrees.
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